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0: 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Some decisions last 5 minutes.
1: Yeah, I'll have a scoop of the vanilla. No, chocolate. No, vanilla.
0: Some decisions last all night.
1: Yeah, I'll have the all-you-can-eat tamale platter with lots of hot sauce.
0: Some decisions last longer than we like.
1: Suntan lotion? What for? Oh, that's for wimps.
0: Some decisions last a lifetime.
1: Honey. Honey. It's your turn. Honey. Mommy, be there in a second! Honey.
0: Some decisions are eternal.
1: Oh, sure, I've thought a lot about Jesus, but frankly, I'm not ready to give my life to God.
0: And some decisions can't be made tomorrow. Jesus said, if you're not for me, you're against me. Where do you stand with him?
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1: Hi, this is Joe Palmer from the First Baptist Church of Hammond, Indiana, where I serve as the Chinese pastor. 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

0: For God so loved the world that he gave his only begotten Son, that whosoever believeth in him should not perish, but have everlasting life. 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John 3:16 and 17. 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
1: Parang ma-lesson atong mga sala and then makalikay tag mga daotang buhato nato, matagan tag mga blessings.
2: I feel like as a sense of community, people are naturally social beings, and if a church is something that brings you comfort, you definitely go to it, you know, listen to the teachings, try to follow it as best as you can.
3: Para sa kwan, pagpasalamat sa Ginoo sa mga blessings na nabot sa ilang kinabuhi o pag-feed sa atong spirit ba.
4: Mo-pray sa mga sala and then mangayog pa sa ilo sa mga nabuhat, mangayog good health para po makalearn ta about God, about sa Bible as well.
5: Church is not necessarily where you have to be in order to be with Jesus Christ. Church is just a place where you just go to in order to bond with other individuals that follow under Christ. Again, it's to listen to the Word of God, keep an update with people around you, and also fellowship is the most important thing about going to church.
6: In general, we all know that no man can stand alone. Thus, the church serves as a community where each one of us can go and help each other grow together in our relationship with God.
7: Di kan gusto atong katigulang ba may atong sundon.
0: Don't go away. Coming up, we will see how God's Word answers that question.

little while ago, we asked the question, why should a person go to church? We heard many answers, but the Bible should be our authority for every question. This is Theo Amante with the Bible answer to that question. Well, the Bible says in Hebrews chapter 10, verse 25, not forsaking the assembling of ourselves together, as the manner of some is, but exhorting one another, and so much the more as ye see the day approaching. We go to church because we are commanded by our Savior to go. The Bible commands us that we are not to forsake the assembling of ourselves together. When a group of saved and baptized believers come together to meet, that's what we call a church. The church is not a building, nor is it the place. It is a group of believers. The command is not to forsake. That means we are not to quit or abandon going to church. Others may not see it as important, but you need to recognize its importance in your life. Jesus said in Matthew chapter 16, verse 18, upon this rock I will build my church. This rock that Jesus is referring to is not the Apostle Peter, but what he said about Jesus in verse 16, thou art the Christ, the Son of the living God. Acts chapter 10, verse

0: learn more of God's Word, but also to see good examples to help us live our lives. God had in mind that we would have pastors to help lead us and feed us. In Jeremiah chapter 3, verse 15, "And I will give you pastors according to mine heart, which shall feed you with knowledge and understanding." In Titus chapter 2, verse 7, talking to pastors, "In all things, showing thyself an ensample of good works." As the pastor follows Christ and lives a righteous life, he leads others to copy and reach the same goal. In 1 Corinthians chapter 11, verse 1, "Be ye followers of me, even as I also am of Christ." Yes, there is fellowship, blessings, comfort, and many other good things. But that shouldn't be the main reason why you go to church. For most, church is a place where you go to meet your needs. We have this idea that the church is for me. We go when we need something, or when we are down, or when we are having difficulties. So that's the time that we draw closer to God and to His church. But when things are going well, church becomes optional. When I'm not struggling, church gets pushed to the side. How selfish can we be at times? The church is not just about us. God desires that His children gather together regularly at His house. God is our Father, and wouldn't it make sense to be at your Father's house? Our Father knows what we need better than we do, and church is necessary even when we don't think it makes a difference. It's important to Jesus, and it should be important to you. Center your life in the local church. Why should we go to church? Jesus commands us not to forsake the church. He established it and purchased it with His own blood. Keep tuning into the station for more help from the Bible, because the Bible has the answer.
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0: Hello, this is Emerson Ubas. I am in Adult Sunday School class taught by Brother Jumar Makalisang every Sunday morning at 9 a.m. I love Sunday School in IBC because of its practicality and very helpful. Makatabang kaayo. Come, be part of Sunday School at International Baptist Church Sunday morning at 9 o'clock sharp.
1: May I ask you a serious question? Maybe the most important question you could ever be asked. It has to do with the reality of life and what will happen to you when you die. Can you honestly say that you know for certain where you will spend eternity? Before you dismiss the question, I beg you, don't turn away from such an important matter. Would you consider for just a moment what the Bible, God's words to man, tells us? The Bible teaches us that in the beginning, God created the heavens and the earth. His power is so wonderful that all he had to do was speak, and things came into being. He created this world and everything in it. On the sixth day of creation, he made man and breathed life into man. God placed the man, Adam, and the wife that he gave him, Eve, into a perfect garden called Eden. They were free to enjoy the fruit of the garden. There was only one rule: to not eat the fruit of a particular tree. Their disobedience made them sinners, and because we are sons and daughters of Adam and Eve, we too are sinners by nature. Romans chapter 3 verse 10 says, "As it is written, there is none righteous, no, not one." Romans chapter 3 verse 23 tells us, "For all have sinned and come short of the glory of God." We are all sinners. I do not say that to condemn you. The truth is, we are already under condemnation for our sin. I share this news with you because those in danger need to be warned. If you die as a sinner, the Bible is very clear that the penalty is separation from God forever in the lake of fire and brimstone. Romans chapter 6 verse 23 begins with, "For the wages of sin is death." Revelation 20 verse 14 says, "And death and hell were cast into the lake of fire. This is the second death. And whosoever was not found written in the book of life was cast into the lake of fire." As sinners, we do not deserve heaven. We cannot earn heaven, no matter how much good we try to do. We are already damaged by sin, and that is damage that we cannot repair or make right on our own. All men are sinners, and all men must die because of sin. In Romans chapter 5 verse 12, "Wherefore, as by one man, sin entered into the world, and death by sin. So death passed upon all men, for that all have sinned." Adam's sin has gotten all of us into a world of trouble. But just as his sin has damaged us all, there is one whose life can make us new and acceptable to God. That one man is Jesus Christ. Jesus is God, come in the flesh, born of a virgin, so that he would not be a son of Adam, but the Son of God. He is perfect and holy, yet his life was given for us on the cross as our substitute. His death was the payment for our sin. Only he could make the payment for us, because he had no payment to make for himself. Romans chapter 5 verse 8 tells us, "But God commendeth his love toward us, in that, while we were yet sinners, Christ died for us." He made the full payment for your sin. And then after 3 days, Jesus arose from the dead. He conquered sin and death, so that never again could it enslave us and take us to hell. Again, Romans chapter 6 verse 23 says, "For the wages of sin is death, but the gift of God is eternal life through Jesus Christ, our Lord." Eternal life is a gift, paid for by Jesus. It is freely available to anyone who will receive it. The way to receive that eternal life is by believing. It is faith, not our works, that God exchanges for righteousness. The Apostle Paul wrote in Ephesians chapter 2, verse 8 and 9, "For by grace are ye saved through faith, and that not of yourselves. It is the gift of God, not of works, lest any man should boast." God takes our work out of salvation, so that we cannot depend on ourselves to be saved. We have a choice to accept or reject His offer of eternal life. Nobody can make that choice for you. Each man, woman, and child must decide for themselves if they will or will not be saved by believing on Jesus Christ. Jesus did everything for you. There is nothing for you to do but believe it. That belief is called repentance in the Bible. It is a change of mind or change of belief. Whatever it is you have been trusting beside Jesus alone cannot save you. You need to change your belief to be only Jesus. His death, burial, and resurrection alone can purchase your salvation. There is no church or religion that can save you. There is no amount of good works that can save you. There is no amount of money that can buy your salvation. Salvation is not based upon your race, finances, or education. Everyone has to get saved the same way. Rich or poor, healthy or sick, wise or unwise, it is only through Jesus Christ that anyone can be saved. Acts chapter 4, verse 12 in our Bible says, "Neither is there salvation in any other, for there is none other name under heaven given among men, whereby we must be saved." My friend, if you have made the decision to put your trust in Jesus only to save you, would you do that right now? We do not know when we will die, but we will die, and then it will be too late. Would you now accept Jesus Christ as your personal Savior? He loves you and wants to save you today. He did for you what you cannot do for yourself. Will you receive His gift of eternal life?
2: Philippians 2:5 tells us, "Let this mind be in you, which was also in Christ Jesus." What is the mind of Christ? Submission. Matthew 4:5 tells us, "Then the devil taketh him up into the holy city, and setteth him on a pinnacle of the temple, and saith unto him, If thou be the Son of God, cast thyself down. For it is written, He shall give his angels charge concerning thee, and in their hands they shall bear thee up, lest at any time thou dash thy foot against a stone. Jesus said unto him, It is written again, Thou shalt not tempt the Lord thy God." Submission is the act of yielding to power or authority. It is acknowledging that your position or role is beneath that of another, and therefore you do not push your will, but submit to the will of the authority above you. The devil 3 times tried to tempt Jesus after he had fasted for 40 days. He figured that he could catch Jesus at a weak point in his flesh and tempt Jesus to give in to desires of the flesh. Jesus responded to these temptations with the word of God each time. It was a huge statement to Satan that Jesus had no intention of rebelling against God the Father, who he was in submission to. Satan's tactics are always the same. He's not trying to get you to give allegiance to him. He just wants you to give up your allegiance to God. He wants you to do your own will so that you are like Satan instead of like Christ, who did the will of the Father. Satan always tries to drive a wedge between followers and their leaders. He attempts to get you to question anything about authority. He wants you to distrust authority. The devil was tempting Jesus here to put God to the test, to tempt God. Jesus' response, thou shalt not tempt the Lord thy God. God does not need to be tested, but trusted. Not challenged, but obeyed. Whenever we question God or doubt God, we have lifted ourselves up higher than God. We become the judge of God and his decisions, as if he must answer to us instead of us answering to him. O believer, I beg you, put yourself under his hand and seek to do only his will. Do not give yourself permission to do anything that God has not authorized you to do. Parents, teach your children to understand their proper place and to respect those in authority. We are not supposed to throw off authority just because we do not agree with authority. God honors obedience. Teach your children to seek permission, not to give themselves permission. This is a good practice for their life as a child of God. We are to have the mind of Christ. That mind includes submission.
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3: Jeremiah 5:22. Fear ye not me, saith the Lord? Will ye not tremble at my presence? Whatever else is included in the fear of the Lord, it means being afraid of. Let's be honest. Almost all of us are a lot more careful about driving the speed limit if we see a police car a few hundred yards behind us. We all would probably be a little more diligent about waiting to leave work until it's exactly 5 o'clock on the nose if the boss was standing outside of our office in the hallway. None of us is so holy and so righteous that a little reminder of the consequences of doing wrongly wouldn't be a help to us. That's all that the fear of the Lord is. Just a reminder that the one we're dealing with has infinite power, and it is only his loving, gracious mercy that keeps him from using that power against us instead of using it for us. Fear ye not me, saith the Lord? Will ye not tremble at my presence? Something to think about.
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Hear ye children the instruction of a father, and attend to no understanding. For I give you good doctrine, forsake ye not my law. For I was my father's son, tender and only beloved in the sight of my mother. He taught me also, and said unto me, Let thine heart retain my words, keep my commandments, and live. Get wisdom, get understanding, forget it not, neither decline from the words of my mouth. Forsake her not, and she shall preserve thee. Love her, and she shall keep thee. Wisdom is the principal thing, therefore get wisdom, and with all thy getting get understanding. Exalt her, and she shall promote thee. She shall bring thee to honor when thou dost embrace her. She shall give to thine head an ornament of grace. A crown of glory shall she deliver to thee. Hear, O my son, and receive my sayings, and the years of thy life shall be many. I have taught thee in the way of wisdom. I have led thee in right paths. When thou goest, thy steps shall not be straitened, and when thou runnest, thou shalt not stumble. Take fast hold of instruction. Let her not go. Keep her, for she is thy life. Enter not into the path of the wicked, and go not in the way of evil men. Avoid it. Pass not by it. Turn from it, and pass away. For they sleep not, except they have done mischief, and their sleep is taken away, unless they cause some to fall. For they eat the bread of wickedness, and drink the wine of violence. But the path of the just is as the shining light that shineth more and more unto the perfect day. The way of the wicked is as darkness, they know not at what they stumble. My son, attend to my words, incline thine ear unto my sayings. Let them not depart from thine eyes, keep them in the midst of thine heart. For they are life unto those that find them, and health to all their flesh. Keep thy heart with all diligence, for out of it are the issues of life. Put away from thee a froward mouth, and perverse lips put far from thee. Let thine eyes look right on, and thine eyelids look straight before thee. Ponder the path of thy feet, and let all thy ways be established. Turn not to the right hand nor to the left. Remove thy foot from evil. We trust that the power of God's Word on today's edition of Light for Your Pathway was a blessing. Tune in again to Light for Your Pathway.

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1: God put someone in your life that's been a help to you, has helped you time and time and time and time again. You've been thankful for that person in your life. And now all of a sudden, unfriend, block. What? Because you didn't get your way? Because you got hurt? You erase all the good because of one thing that happens? Who's unreasonable?
0: 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Distanced. God never promised us a problem-free life. Don't distance yourself from those who can help. Often they are the ones that have helped you before.
1: Be careful not to distance yourself from those that God has brought into your life. I tell you, what the devil always wants to do is get sheep away from the shepherd. That's his goal. It's always, can I separate a sheep from the shepherd? Because it makes that sheep vulnerable. And you need to recognize that. And the way the devil does it is personal hurts. Something was said, it hurts you. You didn't get your way, it hurts you. Whatever it is, but those personal hurts, the devil uses that to try to distance you from those that love you. And distance you from those whom God has put in your life to help you. And that help sometimes is going to be words you don't like, but you need to hear. Sometimes it's going to be words of truth. Sometimes it's going to be words of just saying, telling you, no. Because that's why God put that person in your life, to tell you no when you need to hear no. But because you don't like it and it bothers you and it hurts you, you distance yourself and you push them away and you run away, or you say, I don't want anything to do with you. Don't talk to me anymore. I'm going to unfriend you. I'm going to block you. Who are you hurting? God put someone in your life that's been a help to you, has helped you time and time and time and time again. You've been thankful for that person in your life. And now all of a sudden, unfriend, block. What? Because you didn't get your way? Because you got hurt? You erase all the good because of one thing that happens? Who's unreasonable? You understand what I'm saying tonight? I'm not saying the hurt's not real. The problem's not real. Sure it is. But the way you deal with it is what makes a difference. And when you distance yourself and you push people away and you shut them off because they torment you. Look, was Jesus there tormenting? He was there healing, helping. Right? But that idea that you came here to cause me trouble, you're bothering me, I don't like the way you make me feel. Okay? Yeah, and men don't like light. They love darkness because their deeds are evil. So you don't like the light being shined. Okay. That's what he was with the widow woman. You came to call to remembrance my sin. You brought my sin back up. I tried to forget about that. Well, that's why God brings men of God sometimes.

0: times to remind you. This sometimes that's why the man of God came. That's what she worried about. Look, when Samuel came to the house of Jesse, when he came to his city, everybody was nervous. Oh, why is the man of God here? Huh? What's he doing here? Somebody do something wrong? He's here to judge. You know, that's natural. Why? Because we're sinners, and when God sends his representative around, we know, like, oh man, is God, he found out about what I did. Somebody told the pastor on me. Yes. But that's not the only reason the pastor comes around. But sometimes people will distance themselves. Why? Because he makes me feel guilty. What are you guilty of?
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1: And so the lazy person is going to starve. The lazy person, the sluggard. Bible has nothing good to say about the sluggard. Right? We are created in Christ Jesus unto good works. And so we need to be busy doing the work that He has given us to do, because in that path of duty, there's joy.
2: You're listening to a portion of a message preached at International Baptist Church, Dumaguete, by Pastor Randy Dumovo. Joy unspeakable. Too many people are seeking for happiness and joy in areas that don't really matter to God. That joy you are seeking can only be found in God's will for your life.
1: I was pastoring a chapel on the south side of Chicago, and I was in one of those public housing areas, so people living there off the government, basically. And those people there, a lot of them were just lazy people. They were some of the most miserable people you could meet. They just didn't have joy. They're searching for happiness and everything else, whether it's drugs or illicit relationships, but just a mess of a life, and liquor and smoking, and there's no joy there. They were some of the most miserable people. You wouldn't want to live like them. I never went in there and said, wow, can I be like you folks? There was nothing desirable about their lives that I would want to copy. I wouldn't wish that for my children. Right? There was nothing good there that I would say, hey, let's be like them. None. What? No joy? But a lot of it is because they're lazy people. Rebellious people do not have joy. Huh? You be a rebel, you won't have joy. Complainers, obviously, have no joy. Griping all the time. Double-minded people do not have joy. They're unstable. Can't make up your mind? That's a person who's in conflict all the time. There's no joy there. Right? The person who has joy is a person who says, you know what? I've settled it. This is the will of God. That's what I'm going to do. There's joy there. I'm just going to be consistent. Just do the will of God. There's joy there. But if you're always vacillating, sliding back and forth between two opinions, I do this or this, you can't just get settled. You're always in conflict. No joy. Stressful to live that way. Joy is just find the will of God, do it. But joy is found in the path of duty. Get focused on your duty. There's joy along the way. And for certain, at the end, there's joy. I want to hear well done. I don't think it'd be any more joyful day than to see Jesus someday and have Him say, well done. Now, you got to do well to hear Him say, well done. Doesn't say it to everybody. Oh, you made it to heaven. Well done. No, you didn't do anything to get there, so you don't get a well done just for getting there. It was a free ticket. Okay? But we're rewarded for the work we do. Got a bunch of folks today that call themselves Christian, but they have this idea like where you don't have to worry about works, you don't just get saved and live in the grace of God. What do you think the rewards are for? Just handouts? Get to heaven. Well, you made it here to heaven. Well, let me give you some rewards. No, you get rewarded for work. That is a biblical principle all the way through the Bible. There's laws of reaping and sowing. If you don't sow, you don't reap. You're going to have to do some work and labor if you're going to get a harvest. And so the lazy person is going to starve. The lazy person, the sluggard. The Bible has nothing good to say about the sluggard. Right? We are created in Christ Jesus unto good works. And so we need to be busy doing the work that he has given us to do, because in that path of duty, there's joy. When you get to the end, that you don't want to say, man, I wasted my life. I should have been doing this, but I was doing this. You don't want to see Jesus and say, man, I wasted it. I wish I would have. I don't want to get to the end of my life and have regret.
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Philippians 2:5 tells us, "Let this mind be in you, which was also in Christ Jesus." What is the mind of Christ? Sympathy. John 11:32 tells us, "Then when Mary was come where Jesus was, and saw him, she fell down at his feet, saying unto him, Lord, if thou hadst been here, my brother had not died." When Jesus therefore saw her weeping, and the Jews also weeping which came with her, he groaned in the spirit, and was troubled, and said, "Where have ye laid him?" They said unto him, "Lord, come and see." Jesus wept. Sympathy is sharing in the feelings that someone else is experiencing. Sometimes we talk about walking in someone else's shoes or putting ourselves in their position. It is for us to imagine what someone else must be thinking or feeling because of their circumstances. Lazarus was dead, and Mary, his sister, told Jesus that she believed that had he come sooner, that her brother might still be alive. By the time Jesus had gotten there, they had already pronounced Lazarus dead, wrapped his body, and placed it in a sepulcher. The family had gathered to mourn, and other mourners had gathered to weep over their loss. Jesus was not heartbroken over Lazarus' death. In fact, Psalm 116, verse 15 tells us, "Precious in the sight of the Lord is the death of his saints." But what Jesus did do was put himself in their situation with their understanding, or lack thereof. He entered into their lives to consider the reason for their emotion. He didn't just dismiss what they were feeling, but instead showed sympathy. He wept with them. Paul tells us in Romans 12:15, "Rejoice with them that do rejoice, and weep with them that weep." It's not about how we feel, but about how others feel. Not just what we are going through, but what others are going through. Jesus had hoped that through his ministry, that his disciples would pick up upon this trait of his, the sympathy

0: returned, he found them sleeping. In the same chapter, verse 40, he says, And he cometh unto his disciples, and findeth them asleep, and said unto Peter, What? Could ye not watch with me 1 hour? Let us learn to care about what others are going through, and share in their suffering as if it was our own. We are to have the mind of Christ. That mind includes sympathy.
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5: Did you know people used to believe that life came from non-life? They used to think that maggots came from dead meat. How about this? Some people think in evolution life came from non-life. Huh. We ought to get excited about God, for He has no limitations. The eyes of the Lord are in every place, beholding the evil and the good. And did you know God has absolutes? Did you know Jesus has all power? A-L-L, all power. That's pretty absolute, isn't it? And Jesus came and spake unto them, saying, All power is given unto me in heaven and in earth. And Jesus created all things. All things were made by Him, and without Him was not anything made that was made. God sure has got the edge on science. Science is changing, but God never changes. God is changeless. He lives outside the realm of time. The Bible tells us, I am the Lord, I change not. Jesus Christ is the same yesterday, today, and forever. Boy, aren't you glad that God is not situational? You say, I like to live by situational ethics. How would you like to drive a car with situational brakes? Maybe, just maybe, you ought to decide you want something with some real absolutes that was trustworthy and never changed.
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0: Welcome to the mailroom. We're glad you're here.
1: Well, thanks. It's great to be here. I'm looking forward to my new job.
0: Well, glad to hear that. You'll be working with Earl. He's been here for 29 years.
1: Wow, I can learn a lot from him.
2: Mr. Johnson?
0: Yes, Earl?
2: This letter goes to a guy named Smith. Where do I file that?
0: Under S?
2: Oh, yeah.
1: That's Earl?
0: Yep. We had high hopes for him.
2: How about this one for Zerkowitz?
0: Z?
2: Are you sure?
0: Earl.
2: Okay.
1: Why is he still asking basic questions?
0: He's never grown his skills. He just does the minimum and goes home.
1: But there's so much to learn and know. Why do you keep him?
0: Oh, we don't pay him. He just keeps showing up.
2: Stamp?
0: Upper right corner.
2: Thanks.
0: If he were an employee, we'd expect him to improve.
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0: be like a David, you want to face the giants, then you risk what you need to risk to get your job done. Stop trying to save your life all the time. Jesus said, he that will save his life will lose it, but he that will lose his life for my sake and the gospel shall find it. You're always trying to look out for yourself. You're not going to kill giants. You make your job more important than yourself.
1: 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Before you slay giants, David was a shepherd boy before he was known to be a giant slayer. He treated the small jobs well. Treat everything as important.
0: David said unto Saul, thy servant kept his father's sheep. He wasn't ashamed of it. He wasn't ashamed of it. If you're doing what God wants you to do, there's nothing to be ashamed of. Amen. I've watched some graduates of my Bible college. They won't say where they went to college. I went to a college in the Midwest. You loser. You bum. I went to Hiles Anderson College. I'm not ashamed. It's where God sent me. It's where God trained me. And God used that college in a great way in my life. I'm not ashamed. My pastor's a graduate of that college. That's why I went there. I wouldn't want to be associated. Dr. Hiles? I thank God for Dr. Hiles. Well, you know what people say? I don't care what people say. God used him to help save a nation. I believe that. Oh, listen to me. Don't be ashamed. And David, he wasn't ashamed that he was a keeper of his father's sheep. He said to the king, I kept my father's sheep. Was it? And there came a lion and a bear and took a lamb out of the flock, and I went out after him and smote him and delivered it out of his mouth. And when he rose up against me, I caught him by his beard and smote him and slew him. David risked his own life to make sure his job was done. You know what most people do? I ain't giving my life for those sheep. That's what a lot of pastors are doing nowadays. I ain't giving my life for those sheep. I ain't going to suffer for them. I'm not going to take any risks for them. David did. He risked his life to save his father's sheep. Are you listening this morning? You want to be like a David? You want to face the giants? Then you risk what you need to risk to get your job done. Stop trying to save your life all the time. Jesus said, he that will save his life will lose it, but he that will lose his life for my sake and the gospel shall find it. You're always trying to look out for yourself. You're not going to kill giants. You make your job more important than yourself. We need some Davids. He was a keeper of sheep, not a zookeeper, to feed the sheep to the lions and bears. Huh? He said, my dad didn't make me the zookeeper to feed the sheep to the lions and bears. Yeah, I've got to save them from the lions and the bears. And he risked his life. He protected what was given him to protect. David didn't just get up one day and say, I think I'd like to kill a giant. He didn't even know there was a giant down there challenging the nation of Israel. He was just keeping his father's sheep. He kept his nose in his own business, was doing his own job, doing his own work, doing a good job. Writing psalms to God, keeping the sheep, but he was obedient. I doubt killing giants had really ever come into the mind of David until he was faced with a giant. David was ready. He was ready. Let's be ready when the giants come. Not by focusing on fighting giants. Instead, let's focus on being obedient. Let's focus on having a heart for God. Living a balanced life, being used where we're needed, and being responsible for every responsibility.
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Did you ever wonder what time it is? Did you know what time it is depends on where you look? Did you know there are 24 time zones going around the Earth? Did you know even now the sun is rising somewhere? Daylight is going across the surface of the Earth at about 1,000 miles an hour at the equator. Did you know it's always sometime, somewhere? Did you know the light that you see at the sun right now left the sun 8 minutes ago? That means in your present, you are seeing 8 minutes of history on the sun. Right now is 8 minutes ago on the sun. Depending on which star you look at, you could be seeing something 100 years old, and you're hearing it right now. Right now for you is 100 years ago on some star. Somewhere right now, creation is taking place. If you get out far enough, you could see it happening. Did you know somewhere right now, if you were far enough out in space, you could see Adam taking a bite of that apple? Did you know somewhere out in space, you could see Jesus on the cross right now? Did you know right now is what God sees all the time? In our present, God sees it all. Even as you sin right now, He hears Jesus on the cross saying, "Father, forgive them, for they know not what they do." Maybe we should praise God for light and the message it conveys to God right now. This is Pete Cowling.

0: Heaven or hell? Where are you going to spend eternity? Do you know for sure? The truth is in the Bible, God's holy word, and the Bible makes it clear that we can know for sure where we are going.
1: 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And here are the latest results.

Time's swift current onward glides, there is nothing which abides. Through the fleeting years all things must surely end. Friends may fail or faithless be, but there's one who cares.

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For he is faithful that promised. And let us consider one another to provoke unto love and to good works, not forsaking the assembling of ourselves together, as the manner of some is, but exhorting one another, and so much the more, as ye see the day approaching. Hebrews chapter 10, verses 23 through 25. It's Sunday, and it's not too late for you and your family to assemble at church this afternoon. 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

0: let us hold fast the profession of our faith without wavering. For he is faithful that promised. 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Hebrews chapter 10, verses 23 through 25. 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

How do you do? The man in this story once described himself as a bum and a beggar, a homeless alcoholic and drug addict who eventually went to prison. He had been in a prison of hopeless despair all of his life, unloved and rejected, more afraid of living than of dying. But none of that is true now, not since his heart and mind and life were unshackled.

0: Put that down, Ed, and don't touch it again.
1: He's hungry.
0: Well, he can just wait till supper time. If you'd get yourself a better job, you could afford your own place and feed him yourself.
1: I'm trying, Mom.
2: 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It's hard to imagine sleeping in a ditch, unable to bathe or change clothes, hungry and dirty, wet and cold. But that's how the homeless often survive night after night. Coming to Pacific Garden Mission, they're offered a shower, fresh clothing and food, and above all, a warm bed for the night. Thanks to caring friends who give financially, the old lighthouse in Chicago offers all these amenities free to those in need. Even medical and dental care is given in the Mission Clinic. More than anything else, however, it's love and acceptance from the Mission staff that penetrates the despair of these cast-offs from the world. And when they meet the one who offers them forgiveness for the past and hope for the future, many take that step into new life. And that's what this program is all about. And now for broadcast around the earth, here's program number 2891 in the series Unshackled, the program that makes you face yourself and think.
0: This house isn't big enough for all of us. You and him should get your own place.
1: I know. You've told me enough times. If only his dad hadn't deserted us.
0: Well, it's all I can do to take care of your grandma and sister. Oh, that boy is too much. He's just too much.
2: The man in our story grew up with four women, his mother, his grandmother, his great-grandmother, and an aunt. He never knew his father. Feeling unloved and rejected, he withdrew as a child to escape notice and condemnation. In this first of a two-part story, we'll hear how that would change as rage erupted. This is the true story of Ed Tibbetts, right now on Unshackled.
3: My family was secretive, so I never knew why my father left when I was a baby. Nor do I know why my grandfather was shot in the head at work. Grandma was stern and seemed mean to Mom and me. I was afraid of her and learned to withdraw into a shell so I wouldn't be noticed. Great-grandma was kind to me, though, cooking whatever I wanted. Although we went to church, no one ever said, "I love you," or ever talked of God. When I was 9, Mom and I quit going to church. I was 10 and returning from a trip to Colorado with Mom and her boyfriend when I discovered freedom.
1: Here, Ed. Have another beer.
4: That's his third one. He'll be drunk.
1: Yeah, but he'll pass out and give us some peace.
3: Instantly addicted, for the first time in my life, I felt free. And I never forgot that feeling. In the sixth grade, I tried smoking marijuana and loved the euphoria. Fear and uncertainty drifted away with the smoke of the drugs. I longed for love and acceptance, and thought I had found them in booze and drug friends.
4: Oh, man, you guys are gonna love this high.
5: What is it, George?
4: Speed.
5: Oh, I've been wanting to try that.
4: Well, roll up your sleeve and I'll show you how to inject it.
5: Cool.
4: But it's not free, you know.
5: Oh, don't worry. I got money. Hidden treasure.
4: Then start digging it up, Ed.
3: I stole anything of value from my family to buy drugs, ran away several times, and quit going to school. I didn't think anyone loved me, so I avoided family members. When Mom discovered I was using pot, she took me to a counselor who said cigarettes were worse than marijuana. So Mom capitulated.
1: All right, Ed. You can smoke in the house if you use a pipe, and don't smoke joints.
5: What's wrong with joints?
1: You heard the counselor. It's the paper that's bad for you.
5: That's stupid.
1: You should go back to school.
5: No way.
1: You need an education, son.
5: The teachers are glad I'm gone. Only the coach paid any attention to me.
1: Well, I don't want you running around.
3: I became very popular, with drug friends coming over all the time. At first, I tried to hide our activities from the family, but as time went on, I didn't care. When I was 15, I set out to paint my grandma's house. I had about half the scraping done when she hired a painter to finish the job. I didn't think she appreciated my efforts.
1: Ed, did you punch this hole in the wall?
3: Yeah, I was mad at Grandma.
1: You'd better control your temper.
3: Sick of being treated like a stray dog, Mom.
1: It's those friends of yours always getting you in trouble.
3: It's not my friends.
1: We're moving.
3: I'm not moving.
1: Oh, yes, you are. We're getting away from your friends.
3: Our move didn't help. In fact, I got worse. I spewed hate and rage toward my family, walked around the neighborhood yelling obscenities about my family. After a keg party one night, a friend and I hatched up a plan.

0: Hey, Mom's sleeping. We can take hers.
1: Yeah, we'll be in Memphis before she wakes up.
0: I can steal some money from Grandma. I know where she keeps her purse.
1: Well, what about your great-grandma?
0: Yeah, I'll get her money, too. Because we had no map, we took the long way. And by the time we reached the outskirts of Memphis, we were out of gas and money. We left the freeway and set out on foot, planning to rob a gas station. You think that mace will be enough?
1: Yeah, cops use it.
0: I wish we had a real weapon.
1: Hey, nobody wants to be maced.
0: Hey, the station is closed.
1: Well, let's go around back and break in.
0: Maybe we can get money and some food.
1: Nobody's around. I'll just break this window, and we can reach in and unlock the door.
2: What are you boys doing out
0: there? Let's get out of here. Run!
1: Oh, man.
0: An elderly woman came running out of a shack, yelling, and we dashed back to the interstate. As we ran down the ramp, a truck pulled up and two men with pistols jumped out and subdued us, calling the cops. While we were in jail, some of the other inmates took our food, put bubblegum in our hair, and basically made life miserable for us. Mom came 2 days later, and we drove home in silence. She and a girlfriend were dabbling in the occult, and Mom started to act strange.
3: I know they're watching me.
0: Who?
3: What do you want? Pull the shades. I don't want them to see us.
0: Who, Mom?
3: There must be some way to put an end to this streak of bad luck. I checked the numbers and nothing bad was supposed to happen.
0: Mom, are you all right?
3: You just be still and stay away from me. Right now, I am listening to someone.
0: We moved 30 miles away to Valparaiso, Indiana, but Mom's paranoia and hallucinations got worse. Finally, she was committed to a psychiatric hospital. This ended her job, and we were forced to move back in with Grandma. My great-grandma had died, and so had my respect for the family. Mom stopped taking her meds and got worse, so I trashed Grandma's house, throwing wild parties and stealing valuables and family heirlooms for drugs. Then I began forging Grandma's checks, intercepting the bank statements to hide my theft. When she discovered my fraud, she pressed charges. I was arrested and put in the felon block of the county jail, in with men going to the penitentiary. While there, I saw things that frightened me. But in God's mercy, the charges against me were reduced to a misdemeanor, and I was moved to a trustee cell. After 6 months, I was free and back to my old lifestyle. Grandma moved out, leaving the house to Mom, me, and my friends.
4: Hey, hey, what happened to the booze we brought over, Ed?
0: Well, right there in the kitchen.
1: It's gone. Who drank it?
0: Oh, Mom probably hid it again.
1: What's up with her anyway?
0: She don't want me to drink.
4: Oh, man, she's weird.
1: Here it is.
2: You boys put that back and get out of here!
4: Oh, are you gonna throw me out? Is this the bouncer, Ed?
0: Several months after Grandma moved out, we got an eviction notice. Not only was I kicked out, but Mom was homeless too. Regretfully, I haven't seen her since that time. I stayed with friends until I wore out my welcome, which happened fast. And then I found myself homeless in Chicago's winter. I was 21 years old. And about to become a vagabond.
5: Very shortly, we'll hear about those years and where they led. As families disintegrate, more and more women and children are homeless. 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
0: Hitchhiking, I left Chicago in a snowstorm and got as far as Champaign, Illinois, where I passed out in a movie theater. After they kicked me out, I climbed drunkenly up a drainpipe to the roof and curled up in front of a blower that covered me with warm air. Come morning, I was back on the street, and a concerned man took me to a homeless shelter.
6: Hey, dude, you had a rough night.
0: Yeah, slipped on a roof.
6: No need for that when there's cots here.
0: I just got to town. I didn't know about this place. What's it cost here?
6: Nothing.
0: I can afford that. Now if I could just afford a drink.
6: Can't help you there. I drunk all mine last night.
0: I sure could use a drink.
6: We'll go out and get us some money.
0: How?
6: It's a piece of cake. You just go out on the street with a pitiful story and ask people for cash.
0: I'm not cut out to be a beggar.
6: Panhandling, Ed. The cops call it panhandling. It's safer than stealing.
0: You get enough for a bottle that way?
6: Every day. So you might as well settle in for the winter.
0: Most of the guys there were drunks who showed me the ropes and taught me how to panhandle. I spent the rest of the winter there. Mid-March came.
6: Look what I got, Ed.
0: What?
6: 2 airplane tickets to San Diego. Want to head to the beach?
0: Where'd you get those?
6: Don't look a gift horse in the mouth, dude.
0: Come on, tell me.
6: I got them through the mail. Let's just say fair and square.
0: Well, how soon can we go?
6: How soon you want to go?
0: Right now. I lived on the beach in San Diego, staying drunk most of the time. Then a rich German tourist supplied all my needs as long as I supplied him with marijuana. When he left, I joined a carnival in Del Mar, where I earned $100 a day and spent it all on drugs. I traveled with the carnival all the way up the coast to Northern California, where I met Hannah.
7: Hi.
0: You're new, aren't you? I'm Ed.
7: I'm Hannah, Ed. I work the dime pitch.
0: I work the one ball over there, see? Not far from you.
7: You like it?
0: I like it better now that you're here. Pays good. Enough to buy drugs.
7: I'm just working as long as the carnival's in town.
0: You from around here, Hannah?
7: Yes.
0: You get high?
7: I use pot now and then.
0: Let's get high later, when the ride's shut down.
7: I don't know. I have a very jealous boyfriend, Ed. He carries a knife and uses it.
0: I'm not afraid of him. Is he picking you up later?
7: No.
0: Then I'll meet you right here.
7: We have to be very careful. Over here, Ed.
0: You all right?
7: We have to stop meeting like this. My boyfriend found out about us, and he's crazy with jealousy. He threatened to kill you and me.
0: We better leave town.
7: You'd leave the carnival?
0: I can find other work. Besides, we have to get you away from that crazy guy. You willing to take off?
7: Sure. Let me go back and grab a few things.
0: We stayed together 2 years. Most of the time, we lived on the road, hitchhiking all over the U.S. One night, we went to a church meeting, hoping to get some money for food.
8: Jesus is the only answer for your problems, no matter how big or small.
9: That's right.
8: Amen. Turn with me to Mark chapter 5, and we'll begin in verse 2. Here, Jesus gives us the account of a man who was bound and wanted to be free. Immediately, there met him out of the tombs a man with an unclean spirit who had his dwelling among the tombs, and no man could bind him, no, not with

0: I wept at the altar that night, but drugs and my lifestyle had a vice grip on me, and I left in my hopeless state. We ended up in Orlando, Florida, where I was arrested for possession. While I was in jail, Hannah went astray. She broke it to me when I was released.
1: I'm glad you got out, Ed.
0: Me too. Let's shake this town. Go to Key West.
1: I'm staying here.
0: Why? There's nothing here for us.
1: There is for me. I discovered the greatest high ever. Crack cocaine.
0: Oh, Hannah, you never did anything stronger than pot.
1: I didn't know what I was missing.
0: That stuff is deadly. Let me get you to rehab.
1: No, I'm not giving it up.
0: How are you going to keep yourself supplied, huh? Crack addicts have to have it every day.
1: I'm living with a dealer, Ed. He keeps me supplied.
0: I couldn't dissuade her. I couldn't stand to watch her self-destruct, so I moved on to another town and never saw her again. For the next 10 years, I tried to hide with alcohol as I moved from place to place, convinced I was doomed. To survive, I learned to hustle and became comfortable, even proud, with a hard exterior. I drank 2 or 3 fifths of vodka a day and often woke up in a jail with no memory of how I got there. What kept me alive was checking into detox centers.
1: Name?
0: Ed Tibbetts.
1: Address?
0: Right here.
1: You're homeless, Ed?
0: Yeah. Something wrong with that?
1: No. Is there someone we can contact in case of an emergency?
0: No. My family disowned me.
1: Have you ever tried rehab?
0: Many times. I always fall flat on my face.
1: Well, you have to want to quit.
0: Well, what's that supposed to mean?
1: Nothing, nothing. I'll show you to the dorm. Now, you don't have any alcohol on your person, do
0: you? I wish I did.
1: You'll have to submit to a search.
0: Are you calling me a liar?
1: Robbie, I need your help.
0: I was a Jekyll and Hyde when drunk, and all my repressed feelings popped out in anger, making me dangerous. But that wasn't the only danger of my excessive drinking. At the age of 30, I went to detox and woke up in the hospital.
2: Awake, are we?
0: Where am I?
2: In the hospital.
0: What am I doing here?
2: You had a grand mal seizure.
0: A seizure? I don't have epilepsy.
2: No, but you do have a drinking problem, don't you?
0: Well, yeah.
2: How much did you drink in a day?
0: 2 or 3 fifths of vodka.
2: That much alcohol will kill you. A grand mal seizure can kill you.
0: Well, I'm still here.
2: Not for long. Not if you keep drinking like that.
0: But I did keep drinking as soon as I was released. Part of me wanted sobriety because I knew I could die and I was afraid of going to hell. Yet daily life was even more terrifying to me, and alcohol gave me the courage to go on. I drank to live and lived to drink. In March 1997, I was 32 years old and my alcoholism was at its worst. I was living in a dried-out ditch in Albuquerque, New Mexico, drinking from the time I woke up until I passed out. I had long, matted hair and hadn't bathed in months. I wore a sign that said, "We'll work for food," but my food was vodka. I wanted to return to Michigan and walk down the highway with my thumb out, but no one stopped for me. DT set in, sweating and shaking, but I kept walking, desperate and afraid of dying. I cried out to God, "Please, help me, God. Please, I don't want to die like this." That night, I was bumming churches, trying to survive the cold desert night.
3: Can I help you?
0: I hope so. I'm hungry, and I don't have a place to sleep tonight, and you're the only church that's open.
3: Tell me your name.
0: Ed Tibbetts. I'm from Michigan, and I was trying to hitchhike home, but nobody would stop. Can't say I blame them the way I look.
3: Well, the first thing we can do is get you cleaned up, Ed. So you follow me to the restroom and help yourself to some soap and water.
0: Oh, I'd love to be clean again.
3: You know, Jesus can wash you whiter than snow. Right in there. You can clean up. Then I'll take you to a halfway house where I serve as chaplain.
0: Oh, man. I look worse than I thought.
3: I'll get you some fresh clothes.

0: And you can come back out front when you're ready, Ed. Feel better?
1: Some.
0: Here's a sleeping bag. You'll need it at the halfway house.
1: Thanks. I sure don't want to sleep in a ditch again.
0: Ed, you have a drinking problem?
1: Yeah, I guess it's pretty obvious, huh?
0: Yeah, I recognize the signs because I used to have a terrible drinking problem myself.
1: You did?
0: Yes. I mean, like you, I needed Jesus. I tried to quit, tried rehab. Nothing worked. Then I came to Jesus for salvation, and he took away the desire to drink. You see, God created us to live by his instructions, found in the Bible. And until we repent of our sins and become born again, we're spiritually dead. So we try to fill the spiritual vacuum with many things, but only God can fill the void inside. But Jesus changes our heart and life. He never leaves. His Holy Spirit helps you live each day. The Bible says, "Therefore, if any man be in Christ, he is a new creature. Old things are passed away. Behold, all things are become new."
1: I tried to come to Christ one time, cried like a baby, but very same night I was snorting cocaine. I think I was just feeling bad because of all the bad things I'd done.
0: God was convicting you, Ed. That's the first step toward salvation, repentance. The Bible says, "There is none righteous, no, not one." So we all do bad things, but God saw you and his hand is still reaching out to you.
1: Maybe.
0: Do you want to quit drinking?
1: Sometimes. Other times, a bottle is all I have.
0: You know, Jesus is a friend that sticks closer than a brother.
1: Don't have a brother. Never met my father. Last time I saw Mom, she was homeless too.
0: You have a home in heaven, Ed. Jesus said, "He that heareth my word and believeth on him that sent me hath everlasting life and shall not come into condemnation, but is passed from death unto life."
1: How could God want me? After all the things I've done.
0: Oh, the Bible says God is not willing that any should perish, but that all should come to repentance.
1: I don't think I can change.
0: Ed, Jesus died on the cross for your sins so you could have new life. Don't you understand? Jesus came to set you free. He said, "I came not to call the righteous, but sinners to repentance." The Son of God became sin for you so you could have his righteousness. So you can trade in your past for a future that is bright and clean.
1: I wish I could, Pastor. I sure wish I could.
0: Let me pray for you.
1: Sure.
0: Father God, thank you for bringing Ed here so I could help him. I pray that you will continue to lead him, Lord. Open his eyes to see Jesus, to see how much you love him and want him to have new life. Lord, I pray for his mother, wherever she is, that you will protect her and give her a home with you. Thank you, Father. In Jesus' name I pray. Amen.
1: He took me to the Christian halfway house where, after 3 days, I started getting my health back. But again, as always, I did it my way. I hit the road, hitchhiking, and headed north, this time clean and fresh. The first car that stopped was going to Michigan, my lucky day. Or so I thought. Instead, I was starting a trip that would end in the penitentiary.
2: Next week, we'll hear the conclusion of Ed's story and how he was set free. 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He that hath the Son hath life, and he that hath not the Son of God hath not life." 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

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We hope you tell others when and how to join us next time. And please take a moment to thank the manager of this station for broadcasting Unshackled. This is program number 2891. Heard in part one of the true story of Edward Tibbetts, were Tim Gregory, Rengen Altai, Mercita DeMonk, Brooks Dara, John Green, Dave Leffel, and Don Stroop. Original music, Ralph Colburn. Sound, Lindsey Branson. Engineer, Patrick Wood. 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And I'm Bob O'Donnell. Unshackled is produced by Pacific Garden Mission to show through true stories that if your life is empty, it can be filled to overflowing. 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

0: let us hold fast the profession of our faith without wavering. For he is faithful that promised. And let us consider one another to provoke unto love and to good works, not forsaking the assembling of ourselves together, as the manner of some is, but exhorting one another, and so much the more, as ye see the day approaching. Hebrews chapter 10, verses 23 through 25. 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

John 10:10, Jesus said, "I am come that ye might have life, and that ye might have it more abundantly." 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The answer is Jesus Christ, His death, burial, and resurrection. 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
1: Philippians 2:5 tells us, "Let this mind be in you, which was also in Christ Jesus." What is the mind of Christ? Thankfulness. Matthew 11:25, "At that time Jesus answered and said, I thank thee, O Father, Lord of heaven and earth, because thou hast hid these things from the wise and prudent, and hast revealed them unto babes. Even so, Father, for so it seemed good in thy sight." Thankfulness is expressing gratitude. It is not just feeling gratitude, but letting someone know you are grateful with your words. Jesus is found many times giving thanks to the Father. Here in Matthew chapter 11, he thanks the Father for keeping certain things hidden from some and revealing those things to others. Jesus saw the wisdom of the Father in his decision-making, and he was thankful for it. When the Father provided food for Jesus to feed the multitudes, he openly gave thanks before distributing it. In John chapter 6, verse 11, we read, "And Jesus took the loaves, and when he had given thanks, he distributed to the disciples, and the disciples to them that were set down, and likewise of the fishes as much as they would." Our thankfulness should come from a heart of gratitude. You be thankful. But the open display of our thankfulness also helps others to see who we rely upon and helps point them to know and appreciate God as well. Paul wrote to the Thessalonian believers, "In everything give thanks, for this is the will of God in Christ Jesus concerning you." That's 1 Thessalonians 5:18. God would have his children to be thankful. Parents, teach your children to be thankful. Those who are not thankful do not appreciate what others sacrifice. They grow up with a sense of entitlement, believing they deserve everything that comes to them. These same children are never satisfied or content. Express your gratitude to others, and especially to God, from whom every good and perfect gift comes from. We are to have the mind of Christ, and that mind includes thankfulness.
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2: Proverbs 25:28. "He that hath no rule over his own spirit is like a city that is broken down and without walls." We need to guard our own spirit. Spirit in the Bible is our overall attitude. Here's the dictionary definition of attitude. It's simply a feeling toward a fact. Now, usually we cannot change the facts in our lives, but we can change our feelings by simply changing our thinking about those facts. Philippians 4:8 tells us to think on these things. Paul had just listed 8 things that we're to think on. You could paraphrase the verse and say, "Think on these positive things." Something to think about.
1: Why do people love International Baptist Church? Just ask them. They will tell you.
3: I love IBC because this is the church where God put me to be used and participate in the ministry and serve Him. This is the church. I got a good influence and Bible principles to be followed. And I loved the godly leadership of our pastor.
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0: And love for God and love for one another. And both are supposed to be evident. It's supposed to be visible. It's supposed to be known. It's not a secret love, but a very open and visible love.
1: You're listening to a portion of a message preached at International Baptist Church, Dumaguete, by Pastor Randy DeMova. Evident love. God has shown His love through Christ. Being saved, we also need to show God's love through our lives, in word and in deeds.
0: God so loved you. He loved you so much. He wanted to make you righteous. The only way you could be made righteous was for Jesus to be made sin. He took your place. What a horrible price He paid. But listen to me this morning. It was the evidence of His love. Whenever you start to feel any doubt of whether or not God loves you, you just take a trip back to the cross, get back to Calvary, look again at the cross, and remind yourself how much He loves you. That's the evidence. But here's where I'd like to take you this morning. John chapter 13. I'd like to help you this morning, and all of us. John 13, verse 34. Jesus is speaking with His disciples, and He says, "A new commandment I give unto you, that ye love one another as I have loved you, that ye also love one another. By this shall all men know that ye are my disciples, if ye have love one to another." Just as Jesus' love was evident, our love is supposed to be evident. We see how much He loved us. And Jesus says, "I give a new commandment to you." Now you understand, He's speaking to men who in that community of people grew up with the law, trying to keep the commandments, trying to follow what Moses had given to them, the commandments that they had, and they were living, "Are you keeping those commandments?" And boy, they learned those commandments. And here's Jesus with His disciples, and He says, "Look, I have a new commandment for you." And in a sense, it's a replacement. Instead of you trying to keep all those commands that you've been trying to keep, He says, "I've got a new one for you. Let me give you a new commandment. I'll summarize it, make it real easy for you. Here's my commandment, that you love one another as I've loved you." He said, "That's my command for you. Why don't you just focus on keeping that command? Because you know what? If you could keep that command, you'll keep all the others. All the others fall underneath that love. I'll show it to you in just a moment here. But Jesus, His love was evident. Listen to me this morning. Love unseen is love that doesn't make a difference. Love unseen is love that doesn't make a difference. People need to

0: love for God and love for one another, and both are supposed to be evident. It's supposed to be visible. It's supposed to be known. It's not a secret love, but a very open and visible love. Can I ask you this morning, how much evidence are you leaving behind of your love for God and your love for the brethren? How much evidence is there that you love God and that you love His church, your brothers and sisters in Christ? How much evidence are you leaving? It ought to concern us.
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1: 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And I'm so thankful that IBC had come in Dumaguete. And thank you so much, Pastor and IBC. We love you.
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1: When you pick up this book, when you open this book, realize what it is. This is not an encyclopedia. It's not a school textbook. It's not a work of fiction. It is the very words of God. Are you listening?
2: You're listening to a portion of a message preached at International Baptist Church, Dumaguete, by Pastor Randy DeMova. It beats an eyewitness. We have God's Word, a more sure word of prophecy to rest our faith on that beats any eyewitness. The just shall live by faith.
1: We have also a more sure word of prophecy. That's our Bible, right? Whereunto ye do well that ye take heed. It'd be good for you to pay attention to your Bible. Take heed to it. Don't ignore it. Don't push it off. Right? If you take heed to something, you're cautious about it. You're paying close attention to it. Okay? He says, as unto a light that shineth in a dark place until the day dawn and the day star arise in your hearts. So you don't have the full understanding yet of everything. You can't see everything clearly yet. But God has given us His Word, and it's like a light that keeps shining brighter and brighter. It keeps shining for us until, like, through the night, through the darkness, we have a light. Right? Until what? Until the sun comes up. When the sun comes up, we turn the lights off, open the blinds, let the sun shine in, right? But right now, we're going through this world of darkness, and this is our light. So you better pay attention to what it says, because this is the way to get through life until Jesus comes. Right? Then we won't need this, because we'll have Him. You understand what I'm saying? I'm not saying that we won't need the Bible, but He is the Word. And when He comes, we'll have the light. We're not going to need a flashlight when the sun is shining. Right, but the Bible for us right now is like a light that keeps shining for us as we go through the darkness until Jesus comes. The Word of God grows brighter. You have to keep listening, keep hearing it. What starts as a glimmer of light in the dark grows brighter. And then the horizon is visible. Then light will fill us. Verse 20, knowing this first, that no prophecy of the Scripture is of any private interpretation. For the prophecy came not in old time by the will of man, but holy men of God spake as they were moved by the Holy Ghost. And so I want to take the rest of our time here tonight, and I want to give you ways to approach the promises of God. God has given us His Word, His promises, great, exceeding great and precious promises in His Word to help us until He comes, to guide us until He comes back for us. We hold on to those promises and we keep moving this direction, pulling us away from the world and our confidence in the flesh. And we believe in this divine nature, and we want to live the way that God wants us to live until Jesus Christ comes for us. So tonight I want to give you some ways to approach the promises of God. How should you approach the promises of God? Number one, remind yourself that the Bible is God's Word. Remind yourself that the Bible is God's Word. Hey, boys and girls, ready? The Bible is the Word of God. Say it with me, ready? The Bible is the Word of God. You got to remind yourself of that. Where's your Bible? I'm not looking at anybody in particular tonight. I'm saying, where's your Bible? When you left your house, did you know where you were going? Or did you get here by mistake? Did you know you're going to church? Right, we're a Bible-believing church here. We use the Bible. It's our authority for everything here, the Bible. Bring your Bible to church.
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0: In a surprise turn of events today, the owner of Acme Enterprises dropped all charges against employee Nate Jensen, charged with embezzling $1 billion. After Nate admitted on the witness stand to squandering the money, the owner, Roger Davis, surprisingly not only dropped the charges, but forgave the debt. We're here at the courthouse steps where Nate will be released momentarily. Oh, here he is now.
1: Mr. Jensen!
2: Are you relieved?
0: Nate, are you happy Mr. Davis dropped the charges today?
3: Happy? I still have to go to work tomorrow, you know. I'd be happy if he gave me a raise or maybe paid off my house.
0: Mr. Jensen, you are facing a 99-year prison sentence and Mr. Davis dropped the charges.
3: Yeah, well, I also need a new car, but he's not doing anything about that, is he?
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1: Why do people love International Baptist Church? Just ask them, and they will tell you.
2: I love IBC because this is the place where I got saved, and the place where I found my wife, and the place where helped me to have a good relationship with God, as well as good relationship with my family, my wife, and I am thankful for this church that God allow me to be here. Kay nami happy marriage sa akong family, and I'm so thankful for that. I love IBC.
1: Come find your reason to love IBC.

Proverbs 20, verse 12, the hearing ear and the seeing eye, the Lord hath made even both of them. Listen again. The hearing ear and the seeing eye, the Lord hath made even both of them. Have you ever thanked God for your five senses? Touch, taste, sight, hearing, and smell. For your body? God says that it is fearfully and wonderfully made, and it seems that some are made more fearfully than others. How about your glasses or your contacts? Where would you be without them? Have you ever considered that you breathe in germs on every breath and your body's defense systems deal with 99.999% of them? Have you ever wondered how whether you eat a hamburger, celery, or ice cream, you're still able to move and function? Or when you cut yourselves in a few days, your hand is as good as new. God designed our body and it is awesome. The hearing ear and the seeing eye, the Lord hath made even both of them. All of us need to notice and thank God for our body and then care for it as best as we can. Something to think about.

0: You'll be like this servant to Elisha, and you'll cry out, "Alas, master, what shall we do? What's our options? Tell me, what are we supposed to do in this situation? I don't see any way out." And Elisha's answer, "Fear not. Fear not. Don't be afraid. We're not alone."
1: You're listening to a portion of a message preached at International Baptist Church, Dumaguete, by Pastor Randy DeMova. The invisible. There is unexplainable power that we can have and claim as our own. That is God's word. He never fails.
0: I'm just saying to you this morning that you're going to be tempted to quit. You'll be tempted to just lay down and die. You'll be looking for options, and you'll think maybe there are no options, and you'll be like this servant to Elisha, and you'll cry out, "Alas, master, what shall we do? What's our options? Tell me, what are we supposed to do in this situation? I don't see any way out." And Elisha's answer, "Fear not. Fear not. Don't be afraid. We're not alone. In fact, we have more on our side than they have on their side." Would you look back at your Bible there, verse number 17? And Elisha prayed and said, "Lord, I pray thee, open his eyes that he may see." And the Lord opened the eyes of the young man, and he saw, and behold, the mountain was full of horses and chariots of fire round about Elisha. Between Elisha and his servant and the Syrian army that surrounded the city was an invisible army. The servant couldn't see it, but Elisha knew it was there. Pray, "Lord, open the eyes of the young man. Help him to see. Show him why he has no reason to fear." Because if the young man had seen that, he had no reason to fear. He wouldn't have been crying to Elisha, "What are we going to do?" if he'd seen the other army that was there. Show him, God, that we're on the winning side. Let the young man see why we have nothing to fear. Let him see that those who think they have us surrounded are surrounded. Let him see he has nothing to worry about. Look at verse 18. And when they came down to him, Elisha prayed unto the Lord and said, "Smite this people, I pray thee, with blindness." And he smote them with blindness according to the word of Elisha. One of the greatest things that God does for us is open our eyes. And one of the great things he does to the enemies is closes theirs. And Elisha, here, the Syrians didn't see the other army, just like the young man didn't see the other army, but the man of God knew it was there. And so now the Syrian army comes down into the city of Dothan, right? They just close in on the city to come in house by house. If they have to, they're going to find Elisha. And as they come in, Elisha says, "God, would you do me a favor? Just make them all blind." So all of a sudden now you've got all these horses and chariots, all these soldiers coming in, and they can't see. They're blinded. They got to start feeling their way around. These were not experienced blind people. They were suddenly blind. And they're trying to find their way around. They're stumbling. They're falling. They're who knows, man? They're in trouble. And they know it. With this understanding, we overcome fear and we can fight manfully onward when we know that God's on our side and God's doing things to help us. Look at verse number 19. And Elisha said unto them, this is to the soldiers that are blind, "This is not the way. Neither is this the city. Follow me, and I will bring you to the man whom ye seek." But he led them to Samaria. Before there were Jedi Knights, there was Elisha. These are not the drones you're looking for, right? Hey, you're in the wrong place. You're in the wrong city. The guy you're looking for, he's not here. But hey, follow me. I'll take you to him. Now tell me God doesn't have a sense of humor. You can't find, Hollywood tries to copy this stuff, but this Bible's been around longer than them. They didn't invent good stories. God did. Here's Elisha saying, "Hey, the guy you're looking for, he's not here, but hey, let me take you to him." And they, all these soldiers are following the man they came to capture.
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0: The fear of the Lord is the beginning of knowledge, but fools despise wisdom and instruction. 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
1: Second law of thermodynamics says every time you use energy, it becomes less available. You'll never drive your car anywhere on the exhaust fumes that go out of the tailpipe. Now, that's kind of interesting because everything is winding down. Statistically speaking, the second law of thermodynamics says everything is tending toward maximum disorder. If you don't have an outside force, disorder prevails. If you don't think this works, get off the bus in the summertime and see what happens. See if it becomes more orderly. Did you know we ought to get excited, because that shows me something. It says everything that happens serves to decrease the available energy of the universe. When I took this course my junior year in my thermodynamics book, I read a statement like this. The author said the second law of thermodynamics has increased this author's conviction that there is indeed a supreme being in whose hands lies the destiny of the universe. I don't know about you, when I read that thing, I got a cold chill. It started at the top of my head and went down to both feet. All of a sudden, I knew I couldn't deny the existence of God. I got scared. I got nervous. I went to my dorm room. I shut the door and got on my knees. And I said, God, I believe you're there. If you'll show me what to do, I promise you I'll do it. That's a real scary prayer, but it always works. 3 days later, at a football game, University of Tennessee versus Kentucky in 1960, a pretty blonde girl sat next to me, and I asked her for a date, and the only place she would go with me was to church. Boy, I got that cold feeling again. Maybe God was answering my prayer. We went to church, and she enjoyed it. I didn't know anybody did that. I thought you went to church so God could get even with you if you had any fun that week. I finally got another date with her, and I remember parking my car after the date in front of the dormitory, and I tried to kiss her, and she looked at my puckered lips and she said, "Let's pray." Took the pucker off my lips. She led me to Christ. 56 years and 10 days we've been married. It works, but it all started with the second law of thermodynamics. I love thermodynamics.
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Paul wrote in 1 Corinthians chapter 12, verse 1, "Now concerning spiritual gifts, brethren, I would not have you ignorant." Several times in the New Testament, the Apostle Paul and even Peter voiced their concern that believers not be ignorant. There are some things worth knowing. Let me give you something worth knowing. In 1 John chapter 3, verse 14, "We know that we have passed from death unto life, because we love the brethren. He that loveth not his brother abideth in death." It is worth knowing that we have passed from death unto life. The greatest commandment is to love God. The second commandment is to love our neighbor

0: as ourselves. The unsaved man cannot do either, as he should. Being dead in our sins prevents us from doing those things that pertain to the living. But when we get saved, we pass from death to life. That word passed means we have changed places, that we have moved from one to another. We are no longer dead, we are alive. And being alive, it means a complete change. In Ephesians chapter 2, Paul wrote, "And you hath he quickened." And that word quicken means to make alive. "But you hath he quickened, who were dead in trespasses and sins, wherein in time past ye walked according to the course of this world, according to the prince of the power of the air, the spirit that now worketh in the children of disobedience, among whom also we all had our conversation in times past in the lust of our flesh, fulfilling the desires of the flesh and of the mind, and were by nature the children of wrath, even as others. But God, who is rich in mercy, for his great love wherewith he loved us, even when we were dead in sins, hath quickened us together with Christ. By grace ye are saved. And hath raised us up together, and made us sit together in heavenly places in Christ Jesus, that in the ages to come he might show the exceeding riches of his grace in his kindness toward us through Christ Jesus." In sin, we were nothing like Christ, but now that he hath quickened us, made us alive by his Spirit, we live with him, and all of his riches we will share in. How wonderful it is to be alive because of Christ. Something worth knowing is that we have passed from death unto life.
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0: Why do people love International Baptist Church? Just ask them. 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
1: I love IBC because it is a Bible-believing church that stands for the truth. 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

0: You trust God. When God is leading you, listen very carefully. When God is leading you, even though the odds may not look like they're in your favor, the perception of those who live by fear give you the advantage.
1: You're listening to a portion of a message preached at International Baptist Church, Dumaguete, by Pastor Randy DeMova. Trusting God, not the odds. Though circumstances may not be in our favor, we can trust God knowing He will never forsake us. We walk by faith and not by sight.
0: He had to go hear that these people had a strange dream. And their interpretation of the dream was Gideon's going to come beat us up. And they're scared. And he says, they're scared of us. Because of a piece of bread, they're scared of us. But see, it gave him boldness. And God is the one who told him to go down and listen. Because God knew that it would give him strength. And so he goes back and he gets his men and says, hey, men, God's delivered them into our hand. I mean, can you picture? Here's Gideon. He's scared. That's why he went down to listen. But now he comes back and says, men, God's delivered them into our hand. We can do this. He wasn't thinking that before he went down. He was scared. You trust God. When God is leading you, listen very carefully. When God is leading you, even though the odds may not look like they're in your favor, the perception of those who live by fear give you the advantage. We've talked in this series of faith that we're not supposed to let fear make our decisions. We're supposed to live by, what is it? Faith. Right? We walk by faith, not by sight. The just shall live by faith. We're not supposed to let fear make our decisions for us. We're supposed to have faith in God. And those who have fear, they don't have faith in God. They live in fear. Their perception is our advantage. Their fear is an advantage to us because we don't live by fear. We live by faith. And when you have faith in God, you don't have to have the odds in your favor. You can have horrible, terrible odds, but it doesn't matter because God's leading you. God can send a dream. God can cause your enemy to be paranoid. God can cause your enemy to want to give up or to lose hope. And when you say, oh, I've got no chance against that, it's impossible, you don't know what they're thinking. I don't think I can beat them. You don't know what they're scared of. I don't know if I can do that. You don't know. It's probably not as bad as you think it is. And it may look bad, and by all conventional wisdom, you shouldn't do that. It doesn't make any sense. But if God is leading you, don't worry about the odds. Trust God. Don't trust your odds. Faith in God makes void the odds. When you have faith in God, the odds don't matter. But it's 1 against 100. Doesn't matter. If you have faith in God, you're doing what God told you. But God, my whole family, it's me against my whole family. Are you doing what God told you? Don't worry about the odds. Trust God. The lesson of Gideon here is trusting God, not the odds.
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2: Psalm 19:14, let the words of my mouth and the meditation of my heart be acceptable in thy sight, O Lord, my strength and my redeemer. In thy sight, be acceptable in thy sight. If we'd get this cared for, I think most of the rest of our problems would be cared for automatically. Let the words of my mouth and the meditation of my heart be acceptable in thy sight, O Lord, my strength and my redeemer. Quit worrying about and living for and trying to impress in man's sight, and realize that all that we say, all that we think, all that we feel, all that we do are very much in his sight. In thy sight, be acceptable in thy sight. Something to think about.

Heaven or hell? Where are you going to spend eternity? Do you know for sure? The truth is in the Bible, God's holy word, and the Bible makes it clear that we can know for sure where we are going. There are four things you need to know in order to have the hope, a sure expectation, that heaven will be your home. Number one, the Bible teaches us that we are all sinners. In the book of Romans chapter 3, verse 10, the Bible tells us, "There is none righteous, no, not one." It continues to tell us in verse 23, "For all have sinned and come short of the glory of God." The truth is, we are all sinners, every man, woman, and child, because we are all the children of Adam and Eve, the first man and woman God created. God placed them in a perfect place, the Garden of Eden, and allowed them to eat of all of the trees in that garden, except for one. He warned them that if they sinned, disobeying him, and ate that fruit, the penalty would be death. The Bible tells us that they did eat the forbidden fruit and became sinners. You and I are the children of Adam and Eve, and their sinfulness is passed down to us. The reason you and I sin is because we are born with a sin nature. It is just natural for us to sin. Nobody has to teach us how to sin. It comes naturally. In fact, it is just as normal for us to sin as it is normal for a mango tree to grow mangoes. The problem is, and the second thing you need to know is, there is a penalty for sin. It is death. Romans chapter 6, verse 23 says, "For the wages of sin is death." The only way that sin can be paid for, according to the Bible, is death. It takes the shedding of blood, an acceptable sacrifice, in order for our sin debt to be paid. If our sin is not paid for, we will spend eternity tormented in the lake of fire, separated from God. There is no escaping it. No man can save himself from death and hell, because all men are sinners. Our only hope is that someone could save us. And that leads me to the third thing you need to know. Jesus paid for your sin already. Do you know who Jesus is? He is God, come in the flesh, born of a virgin. His mother's name was Mary. But the most important thing about Jesus is who his father is. His father is God, not a man. If Jesus was a son of Adam, like you and me, he would be a sinner like you and me. But because his father is God, he is perfect, holy, and without sin. Yet, he died, the penalty for sin, on the cross. He shed his precious blood, not to pay for his own sin. He didn't have any sin to pay for. He was making the full payment for our sin, my sin, your sin. He died, was placed in a grave, and after 3 days he arose from the dead, and because he lives, he can give to us eternal life. His death paid the full price for anyone who will receive it. The fourth thing you need to know is you can be saved if you will believe that what Jesus did for you is the only thing that can save you. His payment alone, plus nothing, minus nothing, is the only payment God accepts for your sin. He loves you. He gave his life so that you can live forever instead of spending eternity in hell. Again, Romans chapter 6, verse 23 says, "For the wages of sin is death, but the gift of God is eternal life through Jesus Christ, our Lord." Eternal life is a gift, but you must choose for yourself to accept it or reject it. It is free. We cannot pay for it. We cannot work for it. We can only receive it by faith of our own free will. Romans chapter 10, verse 13 tells us, "For whosoever shall call upon the name of the Lord shall be saved." This is a promise from God. If you believe that Jesus is the only one who can and will save you,
and you will cry out to Him, trusting only His love for you and the gift He offers you, not your good works, not your religion or church, just Jesus, He will save you. 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Thank you for listening. I pray that you will make the choice to trust Jesus and be saved today.

0: wrote in 1 Corinthians chapter 12, verse 1, "Now concerning spiritual gifts, brethren, I would not have you ignorant." Several times in the New Testament, the Apostle Paul and even Peter voiced their concern that believers not be ignorant. There are some things worth knowing. Let me give you something worth knowing. In Romans chapter 6, verse 6, we read, "Knowing this, that our old man is crucified with him, that the body of sin might be destroyed, that henceforth we should not serve sin. For he that is dead is freed from sin. Now if we be dead with Christ, we believe that we shall also live with him." It is worth knowing that our old man was crucified with Christ. If you have placed your faith in Jesus Christ, then what Jesus did on the cross was just as if you had done it. His death on the cross was your death, your payment for sin. And that means that your life now is not the old life, but a new life. You don't have to live according to the old nature, but the new nature is now your life, your future. The Bible says we are new creatures. That means we are new creations in Christ, born again. That is, we are born anew. It's a new life. Old things are passed away. All things are become new. Oh, listen, your old man is not supposed to have power in your life. He is a used to be. He died with Christ, and now you live with Christ. Something worth knowing is our old man was crucified with Christ.
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0: Did you know that your life consists of time? In one direction, the future goes on and on and on. In the other direction, the past goes all the way back behind you. But the future, but the present just goes by blip. How does the present go by? It goes by as a blip. Wouldn't it be foolish if we just lived for the blip? What can we do with the present? How about this? Why don't we use the present to plan the future so we'll enjoy the past, because memories are eternal. Let's resolve to make good ones. In 1 John chapter 3, verse 16, the Bible says, "Hereby perceive we the love of God, because he laid down his life for us." And we ought to lay down our lives for the brethren. You don't have to lay down your life all at once. You can do it minute by minute. In the present. Did you know your life is time? What are you going to do with it? How are you going to spend it? On yourself or others? Boy, maybe, just maybe, you ought to work on spending it the right way, because you surely can't save it. Right now in the present, are you making some kind of eternal memories? Do you know, 40 years ago, I decided to make my memories at Hiles Anderson College. Most difficult decision I ever made. Scared to death. I wonder what would happen. People thought I was foolish to leave Tennessee, to take a pay cut and go to unaccredited Bible college. Wonder what's happened. Well, it says in the Bible in 1 Corinthians 2:9, "Eye hath not seen, nor ear heard, neither have entered into the heart of man the things that God hath prepared for them that love him." Why don't we work today to make sure our words and our deeds are spent on the present correctly, showing someone that we care about them and that we love them? This is Pete Cowling.
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May I ask you a serious question? Maybe the most important question you could ever be asked. It has to do with the reality of life and death, and what will happen to you when you die. Can you honestly say that you know for certain where you will spend eternity? Before you dismiss the question, I beg you, don't turn away from such an important matter. Would you consider, for just a moment, what the Bible, God's words to man, tells us? The Bible teaches us that in the beginning, God created the heavens and the earth. His power is so wonderful that all he had to do was speak, and things came into being. He created this world and everything in it. On the sixth day of creation, he made man and breathed life into man. God placed the man, Adam, and the wife that he gave him, Eve, into a perfect garden called Eden. They were free to enjoy the fruit of the garden. There was only one rule, to not eat the fruit of a particular tree. Their disobedience made them sinners, and because we are sons and daughters of Adam and Eve, we too are sinners by nature. Romans chapter 3 verse 10 says, "As it is written, there is none righteous, no, not one." And Romans chapter 3 verse 23 tells us, "For all have sinned and come short of the glory of God." We are all sinners. I didn't say that to condemn you. The truth is, we are already under condemnation for our sin. I share this news with you because those in danger need to be warned. If you die as a sinner, the Bible is very clear that the penalty is separation from God forever in the lake of fire and brimstone. Romans 6:23 begins with, "For the wages of sin is death." Revelation chapter 20 verse 14 says, "And death and hell were cast into the lake of fire. This is the second death. And whosoever was not found written in the book of life was cast into the lake of fire." As sinners, we do not deserve heaven. We cannot earn heaven, no matter how much good we try to do. We are already damaged by sin, and that is damage that we cannot repair or make right on our own. All men are sinners, and all men must die because of sin. Romans chapter 5 verse 12, "Wherefore, as by one man sin entered into the world, and death by sin, and so death

0: passed upon all men, for that all have sinned. Adam's sin has gotten all of us into a world of trouble. But just as his sin has damaged us all, there is one whose life can make us new and acceptable to God. That one man is Jesus Christ. Jesus is God, come in the flesh, born of a virgin, so that he would not be a son of Adam, but the Son of God. He is perfect and holy, and yet his life was given for us on the cross as our substitute. His death was the payment for our sin. Only he could make the payment for us, because he had no payment to make for himself. Romans chapter 5 verse 8 tells us, "But God commendeth his love toward us, in that, while we were yet sinners, Christ died for us." He made the full payment for your sin. And then after 3 days, Jesus arose from the dead. He conquered sin and death so that never again could it enslave us and take us to hell. Again, Romans 6:23 says, "For the wages of sin is death, but the gift of God is eternal life through Jesus Christ our Lord." Eternal life is a gift, paid for by Jesus. It is freely available to anyone who will receive it. The way to receive that eternal life is by believing. It is faith, not our works, that God exchanges for righteousness. The Apostle Paul wrote Ephesians chapter 2 verse 8, "For by grace are ye saved through faith, and that not of yourselves. It is the gift of God, not of works, lest any man should boast." God takes our work out of salvation so that we cannot depend on ourselves to be saved. We have a choice to accept or reject his offer of eternal life. Nobody can make that choice for you. Each man, woman, and child must decide for themselves if they will or will not be saved by believing on Jesus Christ. Jesus did everything for you. There is nothing for you to do but believe it. That belief is called repentance in the Bible. It is a change of mind or change of belief. Whatever it is you have been trusting, beside Jesus alone cannot save you. You need to change your belief to be only Jesus. His death, burial, and resurrection alone can purchase your salvation. There is no church or religion that can save you. There is no amount of good works that can save you. There is no amount of money that can buy your salvation. Salvation is not based upon your race, finances, or education. Everyone has to get saved the same way, rich or poor, healthy or sick, wise or unwise. It is only through Jesus Christ that anyone can be saved. The book of Acts chapter 4 verse 12 in our Bible says, "Neither is there salvation in any other, for there is none other name under heaven given among men whereby we must be saved." My friend, if you have made the decision to put your trust in Jesus only to save you, would you do that right now? We do not know when we will die, but we will die, and then it will be too late. Would you now accept Jesus Christ as your personal Savior? He loves you and wants to save you today. He did for you what you cannot do for yourself. Will you receive his gift of eternal life?
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0: This is A Light for Your Pathway, the daily reading of a proverb. All scripture portions are from the King James Version of the Bible. And now, today's proverb. Today's Light for Your Pathway comes from Proverbs chapter 4. Hear, ye children, the instruction of a father, and attend to no understanding. For I give you good doctrine, forsake ye not my law. For I was my father's son, tender and only beloved in the sight of my mother. He taught me also, and said unto me, Let thine heart retain my words, keep my commandments, and live. Get wisdom, get understanding, forget it not, neither decline from the words of my mouth. Forsake her not, and she shall preserve thee. Love her, and she shall keep thee. Wisdom is the principal thing, therefore get wisdom, and with all thy getting get understanding. Exalt her, and she shall promote thee. She shall bring thee to honor when thou dost embrace her. She shall give to thine head an ornament of grace. A crown of glory shall she deliver to thee. Hear, O my son, and receive my sayings, and the years of thy life shall be many. I have taught thee in the way of wisdom. I have led thee in right paths. When thou goest, thy steps shall not be straitened, and when thou runnest, thou shalt not stumble. Take fast hold of instruction. Let her not go. Keep her, for she is thy life. Enter not into the path of the wicked, and go not in the way of evil men. Avoid it, pass not by it, turn from it, and pass away. For they sleep not, except they have done mischief, and their sleep is taken away, unless they cause some to fall. For they eat the bread of wickedness, and drink the wine of violence. But the path of the just is as the shining light that shineth more and more unto the perfect day. The way of the wicked is as darkness, they know not at what they stumble. My son, attend to my words, incline thine ear unto my sayings. Let them not depart from thine eyes, keep them in the midst of thine heart. For they are life unto those that find them, and health to all their flesh. Keep thy heart with all diligence, for out of it are the issues of life. Put away from thee a froward mouth, and perverse lips put far from thee. Let thine eyes look right on, and thine eyelids look straight before thee. Ponder the path of thy feet, and let all thy ways be established. Turn not to the right hand nor to the left. Remove thy foot from evil. We trust that the power of God's Word on today's edition of Light for Your Pathway was a blessing. Tune in again to Light for Your Pathway.
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0: F.B. Meyer said, "The greatest tragedy of life is not unanswered prayer, but unoffered prayer." 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

0: people will form their opinion of God's word that we claim is our authority, right? We say that book is the word of God. I believe the Bible. It's our authority. We tuck it under our arm. We carry it to church. Our neighbors see us, carry it out. And we say, we're Christians. We believe the Bible. Okay? But then they watch how you behave, and they form an opinion about the word of God. They don't read the Bible, but they're going to get their opinion about the Bible by how you live.
1: You're listening to a portion of a message preached at International Baptist Church, Dumaguete, by Pastor Randy DeMovo. Things that need to be taught. We must show to those around us that Christianity stands apart from others. We need to set good examples so we can teach and not be seen as hypocrites.
0: You teach it to your children. Your children should see, you mothers, your daughters should see that you obey your husband, their father, and they learn that that's good and proper. But you teach that. And again, we've got those ladies in our church, girls, they don't grow up in that environment. They don't have that example at home, but it's a godly example they need to find at church. They don't need to see you ladies, yelling at your husband out in the parking lot, correcting your husband in front of people. They don't need to hear you saying, yeah, my husband said this, but you know what? They don't need to hear that. They should defer to their husbands in matters that, and not speak for their family. Ladies, don't you speak for your family. Defer to your husband. Let him be the spokesperson for your family. Oh, so important you ladies learn that. I'm not trying to hurt anybody, but sometimes, again, discretion. You're going to cause damage in your marriage because you speak up for your family and tell people things that it'd be better if you said, you know what, let my husband, you better ask my husband about that. Defer to your husband. Let him be that person that makes that decision, what should be said. Now, there's a lot of sound doctrine, okay? Healthy, good teaching that needs to be taught in our churches that help in all these areas we talked tonight. And I just barely hit each area just a little bit.

0: they need to help teach the younger women some things. This is all it's, if I can use the word culture, that we need to have in our church, where this is the kind of teaching that goes on and it's passed on and it's perpetuated. Okay? It's just good, solid teaching that's needful, and it should be common for Christian households. Why? Well, look at the end of that verse there. That the word of God be not blasphemed. That the word of God be not blasphemed. People will form their opinion of God's word that we claim is our authority, right? We say that book is the word of God. I believe the Bible. It's our authority. We tuck it under our arm. We carry it to church. Our neighbors see us, carry it out. And we say, we're Christians. We believe the Bible. Okay? But then they watch how you behave, and they form an opinion about the word of God. They don't read the Bible, but they're going to get their opinion about the Bible by how you live. You understand what I'm saying tonight? And that's why these things matter. If we don't do any of this teaching, we say, that teaching doesn't matter. None of that really matters. Our behavior, how we dress, and how we talk, and all that, how we keep our house, whether or not if our girls do this or that. If you say, none of that really matters, who cares about that? Then the word of God will be blasphemed.
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0: that somehow it would be more respectful for a woman to have a career than to be a mother. May I say, don't you believe that? That is a lie. That's a lie of the devil. And it's ruined our homes. The devil would love to destroy our families. But don't look down on mothers.
1: 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Godly mothers. Motherhood is the most significant and esteemed role that a woman can ever hold. God wants parents to nurture and raise a godly generation.
0: Oh, what do you do for a living? I'm a housewife. Oh, and boy, they would make fun of those women who did not have a career, did not go after a job, as if somehow they chose the lesser path, or they chose the lower path. That somehow it would be more respectful for a woman to have a career than to be a mother. May I say, don't you believe that? That is a lie. That's a lie of the devil. And it's ruined our homes, and the devil would love to destroy our families. But don't look down on mothers. This world wants to attack the home and family. They've tried birth control to destroy families. 100%. I'm not saying I'm 100% against it. I'm just saying that it's a means that has come about to try to keep children from coming into this world. I'm just telling you, it's an attempt, I believe, by the devil and those wicked folks to try to limit births of children that God would have to come into this world. All the wickedness that comes about because people feel safe to engage in practices they should not be engaged in because they trust that contraceptive, that birth control, to allow them to live promiscuously. It's not just about family planning, right? It's been used to cause a whole lot of sin and make people feel more comfortable in their sin. But it's an attack against the home. It's an attack against the family. Who knows what great leader was never born that should have been or could have been born? Who knows? But that was never born because of those practices. They've used abortion to keep children from coming into this world. You know, women preventing themselves from becoming a mother and mothering a child. For what purpose? So she can play? So she can earn money? So she can climb some corporate ladder? And we've downplayed motherhood, and abortion has been an attack against the home. And it's murder, by the way. But it's been used by the devil and the devil's crowd to try to hurt the home and hurt the family and keep children from being raised in homes. They've made women sterile with various hormones and treatments. And again, I believe it's attacks against women being able to bear children, as the Bible says. That young women ought to marry and bear children. They've convinced ladies that children will keep them from achieving something great in life, when raising children is the great achievement in life. Don't you buy into the lies that somehow having children is going to keep you from something good. No, having children is going to allow you to find the good that God has for you and part of the purpose that God has for you. You girls, it's good for you to grow up and be married and then bear children, have children. Help your husband be happy by making his quiver full. The Bible says, happy is the man whose quiver is full. It's talking about children, right? Either he'll be happy or he'll have a headache, one or the other. But you ladies, help your husband. But it's not just bringing children into this world that you ladies are responsible for. That's part of it. Paul said, Timothy, the young women ought to marry. And they ought to bear children. How important that is. But he didn't stop there. He also said that they are to guide the house. You ladies are to be managers at home. Now your husband is the head. He is the authority. You're second in command in the home. Your job, ladies, is to make sure that the head's orders are carried out.
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0: they overcame him by the blood of the Lamb, and by the word of their testimony, and they loved not their lives unto the death. 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

are various portions of Psalm 23. The Lord is my shepherd. He leadeth me. Though I walk through the valley of the shadow of death, thou art with me. God often leads us into very tough places, but we're still in his will. Troubles do not mean that things are wrong between you and your Heavenly Father. Consider these examples. Think of Christ on the cross. That was tough. Think of Daniel as he was being thrown into the lion's den. That was a bad situation. Think of the three Hebrew children as they were being carried up to the furnace. That was scary. Think of Stephen and all the other apostles being martyred. Think of the apostle Paul in jail in most of the major cities of the Roman Empire and finally being beheaded in a Roman prison. That was tough. Think of Abraham as he was about to offer Isaac. Think of Joseph in the pit, in Potiphar's house, and in prison, and so forth. The lesson is, God may lead you into some really tough spots. Something to think about.

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0: Paul wrote in 1 Corinthians chapter 12, verse 1, "Now concerning spiritual gifts, brethren, I would not have you ignorant." Several times in the New Testament, the Apostle Paul and even Peter voiced their concern that believers not be ignorant. There are some things worth knowing. Let me give you something worth knowing. The letter that Paul wrote to the Thessalonians was to comfort them concerning the future events of Christ's return. In 1 Thessalonians chapter 5, verse 2, he wrote, "For yourselves know perfectly that the day of the Lord so cometh as a thief in the night. For when they shall say, peace and safety, then sudden destruction cometh upon them, as travail upon a woman with child, and they shall not escape. But ye, brethren, are not in darkness, that that day should overtake you as a thief." It is worth knowing that the day of the Lord cometh as a thief in the night. Jesus is coming. We just don't know the exact day or the exact time. Just as a thief does not announce when he's going to be breaking into someone's house, Jesus is going to catch many by surprise. But we who are the children of God, who should be watching and waiting for his coming, should not be caught off guard. We cannot pinpoint when he is coming, but we should not be shocked at his coming. In fact, we should be ready when he comes. I'm afraid too many believers are living as if they do not expect Jesus to come. Listen to these words of Christ in Luke chapter 12. "Blessed are those servants whom the Lord, when he cometh, shall find watching. Verily I say unto you, that he shall gird himself and make them to sit down to meat, and will come forth and serve them. And if he shall come in the second watch, or come in the third watch, and find them so, blessed are those servants. And this know, that if the good man of the house had known what hour the thief would come, he would have watched, and not have suffered his house to be broken through. Be ye therefore ready also, for the Son of Man cometh at an hour when ye think not." Let the fact that Jesus could come at any time, any moment, when he is least expected, cause you to expect his coming and to prepare for his coming. Something worth knowing is that the day of the Lord cometh as a thief in the night.
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1: Okay, what are you going to do? Slam me into a wall?
0: No, Alan. As a matter of fact, I will ride the roller coaster with you.
1: Really?
0: Sure, Alan. Hop in.
1: Okay.
0: I'll just pull down my safety bar.
1: Where's my safety bar?
0: Alan, you don't have a safety bar.
1: Huh?
0: You're illustrating going through life's ups and downs without God.
1: But what if there's a loop-de-loop?
0: Alan, we were not meant to handle life's uncertainties like this drop without God.
1: Whoa!
0: Alan?
1: Come back here!
0: I'm illustrating going through life's wild turns with God,

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0: Paul wrote in 1 Corinthians chapter 12, verse 1, "Now concerning spiritual gifts, brethren, I would not have you ignorant." Several times in the New Testament, the Apostle Paul and even Peter voiced their concern that believers not be ignorant. There are some things worth knowing. Let me give you something worth knowing. In John chapter 17, we have a recorded prayer of Jesus to the Father. In that prayer, Jesus uttered these words, "And this is life eternal, that they might know thee, the only true God, and Jesus Christ, whom thou hast sent." It was Jesus' desire that we would enjoy eternal life. He said that eternal life is for us to know the only true God. It is worth knowing the Father. If you study the life of Christ and pay attention to his words, you will find that his whole life was about the Father. He did what he did for the Father's sake and his love for the Father. Everything Jesus did that we think of as for us was really for the Father. He did what he did so that we could once again be with the Father, or accepted to be with the Father. The Apostle John wrote three short epistles or letters that we know of as 1st, 2nd, and 3rd John. In 1 John chapter 2, verse 13, he penned, "I write unto you, fathers, because ye have known him that is from the beginning. I write unto you, young men, because ye have overcome the wicked one. I write unto you, little children, because ye have known the Father." Not everyone in the church is going to have had the same experiences. Some things come with age, but everyone, regardless of their age, even the children, can know the Father. That is how much God the Father wants to be known. He sent Jesus, the way to the Father, and in Christ we have access to the throne of grace. If you don't know the Father, it's not because he cannot be known, but because you choose not to know him. David, who was a man after God's own heart, who may have known God as well as any man could know God, said the following to his son Solomon, "And thou, Solomon, my son, know thou the God of thy father, and serve him with a perfect heart and with a willing mind. For the Lord searcheth all hearts, and understandeth all the imaginations of the thoughts. If thou seek him, he will be found of thee. But if thou forsake him, he will cast thee off forever." If you seek him, he will be found of thee. Something worth knowing is the Father.
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2: The only thing that endures is truth. Truth is eternal. Truth is Jesus. Truth is God's Word. Therefore, anything that endures, endures because it has some element of truth in it. When I was raising my children, they seemed to like the same stories and same nursery rhymes all the time. And I was getting bored. Then one day it occurred to me, these things have lasted forever and forever. I said, there must be truth in them. I want to tell you about one. Listen to this. Maybe you've heard it before. Twinkle, twinkle, little star, how I wonder what you are. Up above the world so high, like a diamond in the sky. There's more verses. I'll get back to those later. With the unaided eye, there are 3,000 visible stars, but not in Northwest Indiana. With a small telescope, you can see 100,000 stars. In our Milky Way galaxy, there are 100 billion stars. There are thought to be 100 billion galaxies. That makes 10 with 22 zeros after its stars. That's a billion, 10 billion trillion. Did you know God not only created them, he's numbered them and named them. In Isaiah 40:26, it says, "Lift up your eyes on high, and behold, who hath created these things that bringeth out the host by number? He calleth them all by names, by the greatness of his might, for he is strong in power. Not one faileth." Psalm 147:4 says, "He telleth the number of the stars. He calleth them all by their names." Wow, that's a lot of stars. Wonder why God did that.
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Revelation 12:11. 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
2: There are many reasons why I love IBC. And first of all, it is a church that is not selfish about the greatest gift that all people can have. 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The place I can find truth, the place I can find comfort, the place where I know I can find true friends, and the only place where I know we're aiming the same goal. And that goal is to glorify God.
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4: Don't be afraid of your children. You step into the role that God gave you because God expects you to execute that role. And your role is to, yes, train them up and bring them up, but it's to restrain them if they do wrong, not to just say, oh, well, you know kids these days. No, I don't.
5: You're listening to a portion of a message preached at International Baptist Church, Dumaguete, by Pastor Randy DeMova, a life of faith. Parents are accountable for their children. They are the ones that need to make sure that their children are doing right all the time.
4: Notwithstanding, they hearkened or listened not unto the voice of their father, because the Lord would slay them. They wouldn't listen to Eli. So Eli confronts his children. He points his finger at them, tells them, no, what's wrong what you're doing? You shouldn't be doing that. They didn't listen to him. They just, whatever. They didn't listen to their father. Here's where Eli failed. Eli did not restrain them. He didn't force them to stop. And that was his job as a father. Where Eli, he did a good job. He confronted them. He told them what they were doing was wrong. He told them why it was so wrong and why they shouldn't be doing it. But where he failed was he didn't make them do right. He didn't stop them from doing wrong. He did not restrain them. Now, I'll be honest. I believe there are a lot of foolish things that a parent can do in child rearing, and that child can still turn out all right for God. I'm living proof. I didn't have godly parents raising me and teaching me how to serve the Lord. I didn't grow up in a pastor's home. I didn't grow up all my life in church. I didn't have all the best influences in my life. Now, I don't stand here as a perfect man. I don't lift myself up as, you know, the greatest Christian. But I will say this, I think I'm all right with God today, and God can take someone out of a mess and use them still. But parents can make a lot of mistakes, and a kid can still turn out all right. There's a lot of mercy with God. But I believe that when a parent fails to restrain their child from doing wrong when it's within their power, that's when God steps in and says, I'm going to judge that parent. A parent that allows their children to do wrong and they don't stop them, that's where God brings the judgment. Now, can I just bring it home to our parents here tonight? You're responsible for your children. You're responsible to make your children do what's right. If you know your child's doing something wrong, you better stop them. Don't be afraid of your children. You are the grown-up, not them. You're the adult, not them. You're the one that God put in leadership, not them. Don't be afraid of your children. You step into the role that God gave you because God expects you to execute that role. And your role is to, yes, train them up and bring them up, but it's to restrain them if they do wrong, not to just say, oh, well, you know kids these days. No, I don't. Your children are doing wrong, you stop them. You don't just ignore it. And where Eli went wrong is, yes, he said, don't do that. You shouldn't do that. No, no, no. Okay, but when they keep on doing it, you got to step in and make them stop. You don't just, oh, well, I don't know what to do. I'll talk to your father. Stop them. Folks, we're raising rebellious kids because you won't restrain them. So Eli can say, no, you shouldn't do that. It's wrong. I'm hearing bad things about you. Okay. If Eli would have done something to stop them from committing fornication, I think God would have said, good job, Eli. That's what I expected you to do. You're the parent. I think if he would have took them out of their position and made a public scene about them, made a mockery of them, and shamed them publicly, God would have said, good job. Because you stopped them from doing what they shouldn't be doing. But Eli did nothing. All he did was, no, no, no, no, no. That's wrong. But he didn't stop them. He did not restrain them.
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6: Isaiah 36:15a, neither let Hezekiah make you trust in the Lord. The enemies of the nation of Israel had surrounded the city of Jerusalem and were attempting to get the inhabitants to surrender peacefully. The enemy's emissary was talking to the soldiers across the top of the wall, and he made the statement that I just read. Neither let Hezekiah make you trust in the Lord. One day as I read this passage, that statement arrested me, and I had this thought. Have I ever been accused of making someone trust God? Wow, this goes way beyond being a good example and goes beyond passing our faith on to our kids. Neither let Hezekiah make you trust in the Lord. I guess I have a ways to go in helping others grow in their Christian walk. Something to think about.
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1: For you to make the church optional is to make Jesus optional. For you to make the church insignificant is to make Jesus insignificant. For you to make the church unimportant is to make Jesus unimportant. 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
2: 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Love for the church. We see that Jesus loves the church. If we make the church a little thing in our lives, we make Jesus a little thing also in our lives.
1: Husbands, love your wives even as... There it is again, isn't it? Remember last week he told the apostles, love one another as I have loved you. Look what he says here. Husbands, love your wives even as... Do you see it there? Again, he gives us the example or the how or the, we could say, the kind of love that we're supposed to have, as even as Christ also loved the church and gave himself for it. So you and I, we ought to love what Christ loves. We ought to love what Christ loves. Last week we saw that Jesus said to love one another. Why would he care if we loved one another? Because he loves each of us. Are you listening? If he loves me and he loves you, he wants you to love me and he wants me to love you. So he doesn't want me to hate someone he loves. He loves us both. And so he says, love one another the same way. And if you'll remember, he loves with the kind of love was an agape love, right? A deep, abiding, unconditional type of love. Remember, agape love has nothing to do with you. You don't earn that kind of love. You don't deserve that kind of love. It's not love that's given to you because you do something. It is a love that's just given. It's based upon the giver, not the recipient. And so we also ought to love what he loves. We ought to love one another, as we saw last week, but we ought to love what he loves. Christ loves the church. Did you see that there? Husbands, love your wives, even as Christ also loved the church. And if Christ loves the church, and we ought to love what he loves, I suppose we ought to love the church also. And that's what I want to talk about tonight, that we need to have a love for your church. For you to make the church a little thing is to make Jesus a little thing. So anyway, I'm just going to reason with you a little bit here, just some things that ought to be easy for us to grasp, get a hold of. For you to make the church optional is to make Jesus optional. For you to make the church insignificant is to make Jesus insignificant. For you to make the church unimportant is to make Jesus unimportant. For you to make the church a low priority is to make Jesus a low priority. The truth is, you cannot truly be in love with Jesus and not in love with his church. Are you listening tonight? I don't think a lot of Christians get this. They think they love God, they love Jesus, have a relationship with Jesus, but they think they can do without the church. They don't think the church is necessary. And I want to say, you cannot have a love for Jesus Christ and not be right with his church and not have a love for his church. The church is as much a part of Jesus as his body is a part of Jesus. You cannot separate Jesus from his church. They're one. And this is a great mystery that Paul's talking about, how that a man leaves his father and his mother and cleaves to his wife, and they two become one. And he's saying that Jesus Christ loves the church that way. He has become one with his church. You can't separate him from the church. And we ought to love the church.
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How do you do? Is it true that love never fails? Well, the man in the following story put that axiom to a severe test. He himself had never felt love, only rejection, and his feeling of worthlessness drove him to commit crimes against others and against himself. And then he met someone who demonstrated love even in the face of his rejection, and his heart and mind and life were unshakable.

0: Where are you headed?
1: Michigan.
0: Well, that's where I'm going. Get in. Put your backpack beside my suitcase.
1: Boy, I'm sure glad you stopped. It's cold out here.
0: You know, if you help me drive, we can be there tomorrow sometime.
1: Sure. Yeah, I can drive all night.
0: Well, now here's some money for gas and your meal.
1: Great. It's my lucky day.
2: 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Each one is valued. Each one receives a warm welcome from pastors and counselors. They share the old, old story of God's love and forgiveness. And those who receive His offer of new life step into a brighter future, unshackled at last. And that freedom is what this program celebrates. And now for broadcast around the earth, here is program number 2892 in the series Unshackled, the program that makes you face yourself and think.
0: Well, where are we now?
1: Coming into St. Louis.
0: There's a casino up ahead. Pull in there.
1: Okay.
0: Hey, want to come in and try your luck?
1: No, I'm tired. I'll just stay in the car and sleep.
0: I'll leave the keys so you can run the heater. I won't be too long.
1: Where is that guy? It's been hours. Well, maybe I'll just go to Michigan by myself. So long, sucker.
2: The man in our story was 32 years old when he stole that car. And last week we heard how he never knew his father. He had grown up with four women. His mother, a great-grandmother, an aunt, and a grandmother. He felt rejected and humiliated most of the time, so he turned to drugs and alcohol. And because of his violent temper and theft, he was estranged from his family, and he had been a vagabond for a dozen years. In this conclusion of his testimony, we'll hear how Ed Tibbetts was unshackled.
1: I drove until I crossed into Illinois, where I stopped to buy some beer. Sitting in the station wagon drinking, I decided to check his luggage for anything valuable. What I found blew me away. Bricks of compressed marijuana, about 200 pounds. Naturally, I smoked some. As I drove down the interstate, drunk and high, I became paranoid and decided to hide until I was straight. So I pulled into a field. At dawn, trying to drive without lights, I missed the driveway and dropped into a ditch. I stuffed my backpack and sleeping bag with as much marijuana as I could carry and moved the rest far away from the car. Then I set out walking toward town, planning to sell the pot. I could see the neon lights of a bar ahead.
3: Stop right where you are. Now, show us some identification.
1: Sure. What's up?
3: How did you get here?
1: Hitchhiked.
3: Do you know anything about the car in the ditch back down the road?
1: No, I didn't see a car.
0: We found footprints all over that field, and his boots look like a match.
3: Yeah, and our dog seems to think you have contraband in that pack. Well, let's just see what you... Oh, well, check this out. Bricks of marijuana.
0: Looks like a Class 10 felony to me.
3: Okay, buddy, you're under arrest.
1: I hadn't left a speck of marijuana in the car, so I was charged with possession with intent to distribute. Nearly 200 pounds, with a street value of almost $900,000. I was facing 6 to 30 years in prison. As I waited in the county jail, I went to a Bible study.
4: If you're tired of failure, you need Jesus. He said, "Come unto me, all ye that labor and are heavy laden, and I will give you rest." Sin puts a monkey on your back, a burden of guilt and fear that you can't get rid of, but Jesus came to set you free, to take that burden. So, if you're looking for the way to change your life, you need Jesus. He said, "The thief cometh not, but for to steal and to kill and to destroy. I am come that they might have life, and that they might have it more abundantly."
1: When they hauled me into court, I pled guilty and was sentenced to 6 years in the state penitentiary, a first for me. I was scared. For once, I couldn't run away, and I took refuge in religion. I had tried rehab 6 or 7 times over the years, but nothing had helped. In prison, I joined a recovery group, and I also went to Bible study and chapel services. And one day, the same preacher I had met in the county jail came to an inmate graduation ceremony.
4: Yeah, I remember you, Ed. How are you doing?
1: Well, I'm struggling, Don.
4: Do you spend time with the Lord every day?
1: I go to Bible study and chapel service, but I have to admit, it's confusing. All those different groups that come in here, some tell me I'm saved, others tell me I'm lost, I'm miserable. I do know that for sure.
4: You need a personal relationship with Jesus Christ.
1: I'm trying, but I've done some horrible things in my life. I know I don't deserve his love.
4: No one could deserve his love, but he wants you all the same. Have you ever considered asking him into your heart and life?
1: No, won't work for me, Don.
4: Ed, trust God. Keep on reading the Bible and spending time in prayer, and he'll reveal himself to you.
1: How could he care about me after all I've done?
4: Because the Bible says, "For God so loved the world that he gave his only begotten Son, that whosoever believeth in him should not perish, but have everlasting life." Believe God. Believe his word.
1: I'm trying.
4: Hey, I'll tell you what. I'll come to visit you once a month, and we can have a Bible study together.
1: Pastor Don kept his word and came to see me every month. He patiently answered my questions about the Bible. But more than that, he became a friend.
4: How's the Bible study doing here, Ed?
1: Well, the group study is the same, but now I'm having personal Bible study with a guy named Rob. We meet in his cell.
4: Oh, that's good.
1: We pray together, too. I wish I had the kind of relationship he has with the Lord.
4: Like what?
1: Well, he's not ashamed or afraid to share his love for Jesus. A couple of pipes cross above his cell, and when he looks at them, he cries because it reminds him of the crucifixion.
4: Jesus gave his life for us.
1: I want that kind of love for Jesus.
4: What counts with God is your obedience. It demonstrates true love for him. Remember what we read in Jeremiah chapter 29? God said, "And ye shall seek me and find me, when ye shall search for me with all your heart."
1: I've been asked to tell my story in the recovery group, and I'm scared. I've never done anything like that before.
4: The Lord will help you.
1: I hope so. I've written 27 pages. About 20 guys sat and listened as I read about my life. Not just events, but feelings and motivation. Why I did the things I had done. I was afraid to look at them, so I just read without looking up. But I wondered, what will they think about me? Will I be a marked man? A weakling? But I just kept on reading. I grew up feeling unloved, worthless, and ugly, addicted to alcohol from the age of 10. My only friend was the bottle, and it turned on me. I was the guy who would approach you, panhandling for money. I was the guy with the sign, "We'll work for food." I was the guy you saw passed out on the sidewalk. I was homeless, and I lived that way for more than a dozen years. A bum, a thief, and a criminal. I held nothing back. I shared my hurts and fears, my deepest feelings, my questions and confusion. I just read and read and read, too scared to look at them. When I finished reading, I slowly looked up, expecting to be mocked and jeered.
5: And were you?
1: No, Don, they applauded. Some of them were wiping tears from their eyes. Some of them even gave me hugs. Some of the hardest men there demonstrated compassion and acceptance toward me.
5: Because you were honest with them.
1: I never did that before. All my life, I've been a people pleaser, wearing a mask, wanting people to like me. I told others what I thought they wanted to hear. Telling my story, I was real. And I learned something else, Don. Everything I was afraid of, it didn't happen.
5: Well, that's how Satan works, Ed. Through deception. If he can keep you in fear, he has a hold on you. Jesus came to set you free.
1: And if the Son therefore shall make you free, ye shall be free indeed.
5: That's right. For this purpose the Son of God was manifested, that he might destroy the works of the devil. And the devil works on your mind.
1: Those years in prison, working on recovery, the layers of denial I had burrowed into all my life was being stripped away. When I was released on parole, Pastor Don found me an apartment and I attended his church. I could say all the right things, but I didn't really believe it. I wanted God to magically transform me, but that didn't happen. And then I got drunk.
5: Ed? Open up, it's me, Don.
6: I can't see you right now.
5: I have to talk to you, Ed. Come on, open up. Can I come in?
1: Yeah, why not?
5: What happened to your face?
1: Oh, I was in a fight. I got drunk.
5: Well, your parole officer is looking for you. You'd better call him.
1: I didn't want him to know, or you.
5: You can't run and hide forever, Ed.
1: You mad at me?
5: No. We all fail. The Bible says if we confess our sins, He is faithful and just to forgive us our sins and to cleanse us from all unrighteousness.
1: Well, he's got his hands full with me.
5: He's cleaned rougher guys than you.
1: Look, why don't you just give up on me?
5: I won't do that, Ed. The Lord hasn't given up on you, and neither will I.
1: I kept getting drunk and in trouble, but Don and his wife always accepted me with open arms. I couldn't figure them out. I thought they wanted something from me. Or maybe it made them feel good about themselves, helping a bum like me. What did they want? How could they really care for me?
2: Shortly, we'll learn the answer to Ed's questions. Unshackled is now broadcast in 8 languages, translated by nationals. And we are thrilled at letters from listeners in other countries. And here are some excerpts. From Poland, this doctor writes, "May your program continue as long as possible and reach more people so that others also could meet Jesus." From Romania, this woman writes, "I'm impressed at the contrast between the tormented life before knowing God and the peaceful life of hope lived once they received Jesus." This girl in the Philippines writes, "Unshackled changed my relationship with God as I learned to lift everything to Him." Another person in Romania writes, "Unshackled taught me how to receive the Lord Jesus in my heart and strengthened my faith to make me God's child." For more information about Unshackled in other languages, just write to Pacific Garden Mission, Chicago, Illinois, 60605. Our email address is unshackled@pgm.org, and please include your address.
1: I spent that year drinking and getting in fights. I had several misdemeanor arrests for disorderly conduct, but Don and his church never gave up on me. Finally, I went into a treatment program for several months, but after leaving, I went on a binge, traveling a 4-state area before I was arrested on an assault charge. I called Don, and he came to visit me in jail.
5: Is there anything I can do to help, Ed?
1: I doubt it. I'm going back to prison.
5: I'm sorry to hear that.
1: I'm not half as sorry as I am.
5: How long?
1: Rest of my parole. 5 months.
5: Well, God will use this time to confirm what you need to do.
1: I don't want to hear about God.
5: He's your only hope, Ed.
1: I'm hopeless. Don't you know that?
5: I won't give up on you.
1: I'm hopeless. Go away and leave me alone.
5: I will not give up on you.
1: You'll never understand what I'm going through, Don.
5: You're right. I don't understand, but I'm trying.
1: His words softened my heart, and I let him back into my life. After finishing my sentence, I got out and struggled for 3 or 4 months. Then I got drunk and tried to rob a fast food restaurant. I was caught.
5: What kind of sentence are you facing this time?
1: 15 years.
5: We're praying for you.
1: So stupid.
5: Aren't you getting tired of this, Ed?
1: You have no idea. I thought Jesus would set me free.
5: He has done everything that is needed for you to be free, but the rest is up to you. He raised Lazarus from the dead, but he didn't move the stone or take off the grave clothes. You just don't believe God. You'd rather believe your own lies and the lies of the devil. Jesus said, "All things are possible to him that believeth."
1: What am I going to do?
5: You need a long-term Christian recovery program. We'll pray and ask the Lord to help us again.
1: I'll do whatever you say. God is so wonderful. Instead of prison, I served 2 months and then went on probation. Don helped me get into the Christ-centered recovery program where I stayed a year, the best decision I ever made. Separated from the world, I memorized God's word and went to daily Bible studies. But the most liberating part of the program was the spiritual warfare I fought one night as 3 men, including Don, prayed with me and helped me renounce the past.
3: Tell the Lord about your other hurts, Ed.
1: Oh, it's so hard.
3: Well, he already knows, but he wants you to face them so that you can walk in peace.
1: Look, I'm so ashamed. I drove my mother crazy, and I was ashamed of her. She talked to herself. The kids in the neighborhood made fun of me, and I made fun of her.
3: He hath chosen us in him before the foundation of the world that we should be holy and without blame before him in love.
4: Holy and without blame.
1: I demolished my grandma's home, and we didn't pay the mortgage, so we were evicted. Mom became homeless because of me. I've not seen her in all these years.
3: Oh, well, the Lord knows your pain, Ed. What do you want to be, Ed?
1: A child of God, a brother of Christ.
4: But God commendeth his love toward us in that while we were yet sinners, Christ died for us.
3: And when did Christ die for you, Ed?
1: Well, I was a sinner.
4: Therefore, if any man be in Christ, he is a new creature. Old things are passed away. Behold, all things are become new.
3: And how many things are new, Ed?
1: All things.
4: There is therefore now no condemnation to them which are in Christ Jesus, who walk not after the flesh, but after the Spirit.
3: For ye are bought with a price. Therefore glorify God in your body and in your spirit, which are God.
4: Jesus said, I am the light of the world. He that followeth me shall not walk in darkness, but shall have the light of life.
1: Finally, I was convinced that the Bible is true and that God cannot lie. He made heaven and earth, the sky and the sea, and all things that are on the earth. All things are held together by the Lord's power, and there is nothing hid from his sight. Jesus died to give me new life, and I received it. Hallelujah. I was changed forever. Brother Mike, I just had a powerful insight.
3: What's that, Ed?
1: Well, the Bible tells us over and over that God loves us.
3: Oh, that's true. It was his great love that sent Jesus to the cross to die for our sins.
1: And when we receive Christ as Savior, we receive his Holy Spirit.
3: Yes, yes. We are sealed with the Holy Spirit of promise, sealed unto the day of redemption.
1: That's how Don, his wife, and members of his church loved me. Through the love of Christ that lives inside them.
3: That's right. That's how each of us forgives and loves others. Christ in you, the hope of glory.
1: I have never turned back. I left the recovery program after a year, a little scared. But Don and his wife had practically adopted me, and they moved me in with them. I got a job and bought my first car. At church, I taught teen Sunday school and co-led a Christ-centered recovery group. One day, Don's cousin Janelle and her family stopped by on their way home to Arkansas. When they left, I talked to Don.
7: You want to write to Janelle?
1: Would that be okay? She seems like a nice young lady.
7: I don't know, Ed.
1: I'd just like to get to know her.
7: Well, maybe I should ask her father first.
1: Oh, that's fine. I understand. Don, I'd really like to go to college and become a Christian counselor.
7: Well, I think you'd make a fine counselor, Ed. God will use everything you've been through to help others.
1: The only problem is, I quit school at 13. I never graduated.
7: Better start studying, brother. The Lord will help you if he's leading you in this.
1: When I wrote Janelle, telling her about myself, it took her a couple of months to respond. And then we wrote often, got to know each other through letters. The following Christmas, her family spent a week with us. A month later, I was driving to Arkansas to see her. Every month, I made that trip.
8: How was the drive, Ed?
1: Long, but worth it.
8: Maybe you can move here someday.
1: Sooner than someday. I've been accepted at a college in Joplin, and it's only 1.5 hours away.
8: Great. Are you excited?
1: I'm kind of scared. I haven't been in school for more than 20 years.
8: God will be with you.
1: I used to hate school.
8: You're not the same, Ed. Christ lives in you, and he will strengthen you.
1: Will you marry me, Janelle?
8: If my family agrees, you know I will.
1: We can wait till after I start school.
8: Ed, I didn't expect you this weekend.
1: I had to see you.
8: Is something wrong?
1: I'm scared, Janelle. Classes are too difficult.
8: Oh, the first week is always hard.
1: I wish I hadn't started. I'm thinking of dropping out.
8: Oh, don't do that. Give it a chance, Ed.
1: I can't do it. I'm afraid I'll fail. I'd rather die than fail.
8: You won't fail, honey. His strength is sufficient.
1: I was out from under Don's wing and on my own, and the battle against quitting was intense. But with God's grace and Janelle's encouragement, I made it through the first semester. Once I realized it could be done, I resolved to finish. 5 months after starting school, we drove to Illinois for our wedding, scheduled for December 27th. That morning, Don was taken to the hospital emergency room.
8: Deb says he passed out and she called paramedics.
1: Is it his heart again?
8: They aren't sure. They're going to take him to Springfield for tests.
1: What about our wedding?
8: Well, let's go in and ask him.
1: Don, how you doing, brother?
7: Oh, well, if it isn't the bride and groom. I was just thinking about you two and who I could get to perform the wedding ceremony.
8: We want you, Don.
1: We don't want anyone else to do it.
7: Well, I could perform the vows portion right now, and you could have the rest of the ceremony in church as scheduled.
8: That's fine with me.
1: Yeah, me too.
7: Nurse, could you pull the curtain aside so the rest of the family can gather around? We're going to have a wedding here.
1: We were all wearing jeans as we gathered around Don's bed in that emergency room where Janelle and I spoke our vows to each other. 2 hours later, we had the full ceremony in church with a church member officiating. That was 2003. We are learning the true meaning of love through our marriage as Jesus shows me how to love my wife. It's good to be loved, but it's even better to be able to love.
8: Are you all ready to give your speech today?
1: I think so. I'm going to talk about facing fears.
8: That's something people in a rescue mission need to learn.
1: Something we all need to learn, honey. Today, I'll work on looking at the audience while I speak. Last time I gave a talk, I was too afraid to even look at the listeners.
8: What time I am afraid, I will trust in thee, the psalmist wrote.
1: I'm sharing that scripture. And also, Isaiah chapter 26, verse 3. Thou wilt keep him in perfect peace, whose mind is stayed on thee, because he trusteth in thee.
8: My favorite is Proverbs chapter 3, verses 5 and 6. Trust in the Lord with all thine heart, and lean not unto thine own understanding. In all thy ways acknowledge him, and he shall direct thy paths.
1: I'll share that one too.
8: But most of all, you'll be sharing the gospel. Jesus is the only one who changes lives.
1: Oh, I'll say. He sure transformed mine, and I thank him every day. That's my story. I've tried to build a new relationship with the family that I abused. I pray that we can locate my mother, or that she came to Christ and is waiting for me in heaven. I've learned that God's unconditional love never fails. The love He has for you and the love He gives to others through you when Christ Jesus comes to live in your heart. I share that love through a jail ministry now as I finish Bible school, preparing to be a counselor. With God's help, I plan to counsel the same kind of people I once was, imprisoned and scared. Trust in the Lord and see for yourself. Jesus will set you free.
2: The Bible promises that whosoever shall call on the name of the Lord shall be saved. 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

Thanks for spending this time with us. And don't forget to tell your friends when and how to listen. And please take a moment to thank the manager of this station for bringing you Unshackled. This is program number 2892. Heard in the true story of Edward Tibbetts Part 2, where Tim Gregory, Thompson Howell, Doug Dudley, Jim Parks, and Oksana Fedinyushin. 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
3: Evolutionists hate the second law of thermodynamics. It has never been disproved. The second law of thermodynamics says all order tends to disorder. But if you're an evolutionist, you like to say out of disorder comes order. But it just doesn't work that way. For many years, evolutionists said, well, at the molecular level, it works. You can get order out of disorder at the molecular level. About 35 years ago, Dr. Jorgensen said to me, my professor from Princeton got a Nobel Prize. He's going to be speaking to a group in downtown Chicago. Would you like to go with me? I said, I would. We went down and we sat in a room. There wasn't a big crowd, maybe about 15 or 20 of us. And the professor's name was Val Fitch. He was talking about how it was to go to Sweden and eat reindeer that King Gustav killed. But someone then asked him, what did you get a Nobel Prize for? He said, for work I did 18 years ago. The next question was obvious. Why did it take 18 years? And Mr. Fitch said, because what I found out did not make the scientific world happy. What he found out is the second law of thermodynamics also works at the molecular level. If you want to believe in fairy tales, try Snow White or Cinderella. They're better than evolution.
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6: Hello, this is Sheila Omawas. One of my favorite Bible verses is Philippians 4:4. Rejoice in the Lord always. And again I say, rejoice. What is your favorite Bible verse? 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

0: Why do people love International Baptist Church? Just ask them, and they will tell you.
1: I love IBC because we have a pastor that encourages us to do what is right. And also, I love IBC because we are reaching people with the gospel locally. It's not just that, but also around the world because IBC loves missionaries.
0: Come find your reason to love IBC.

0: word, by position, or by example, but every adult is a teacher. Let me speak specifically to you Sunday school teachers, preachers, parents, and soul winners. And he spake many things unto them in parables, saying, behold, a sower went forth to sow. Jesus frequently taught his lessons by way of a parable or an illustration. Look at your recent Sunday school lessons or sermons or lessons to your kids or soul winning episodes. Were your illustrations commonplace and easy to identify with? As a teacher, if the students aren't getting it, we have to do or say something differently. Something to think about.
1: Paul wrote in 1 Corinthians chapter 12, verse 1, now concerning spiritual gifts, brethren, I would not have you ignorant. Several times in the New Testament, the Apostle Paul and even Peter voiced their concern that believers not be ignorant. There are some things worth knowing. Let me give you something worth knowing. In Ephesians chapter 3, Paul is sharing his prayer request for the believers in Ephesus. In that prayer, he included this, that Christ may dwell in your hearts by faith, that ye, being rooted and grounded in love, may be able to comprehend with all saints what is the breadth and length and depth and height, and to know the love of Christ, which passeth knowledge, that ye might be filled with all the fullness of God. He wanted them to know the love of Christ. It is worth knowing the love of Christ. Paul said that Christ's love passeth knowledge. Sounds strange, doesn't it, to say that Christ's love is beyond our knowledge, but at the same time to pray that they would know his love? That tells me there is more to Christ's love than we have realized. We know he loves us. He displayed it on Calvary, and we should never doubt it. But we do not realize just how much he loves us, and we do not fully understand all that his love includes. If we could know more of his love, we could be filled with all the fullness of God. J. Vernon McGee said of his love's breadth, length, depth, and height. He said the breadth, that's the arms of Christ reaching around the world. The length of it begins with the Lamb slain before the foundation of the world and proceeds unto the endless ages of eternity. The depth goes all the way to Christ's death on the cross. The height reaches to the throne of God. There is no greater love than his love. Something worth knowing is the love of Christ.
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0: right, jury members, we need to come to a conclusion on this case.
1: He's guilty. There were 10 witnesses who saw him.
2: I agree.
0: Anyone think he's not guilty?
3: I think he's not guilty. His brother said he was with him 300 miles away.
2: I agree.
0: I thought you agreed he was guilty.
2: I did. I don't limit myself to only one truth. I believe there are many truths.
0: Do you believe the testimony of the 10 witnesses?
2: Yes.
0: And you believe the brother's testimony?
2: Yes.
0: How is it possible for a person to be in a bank and yet 300 miles away at the same time?
2: I don't know, but we need to respect the beliefs and testimonies of all the witnesses.
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0: Paul wrote in 1 Corinthians 12:1, "Now concerning spiritual gifts, brethren, I would not have you ignorant." Several times in the New Testament, the Apostle Paul and even Peter voiced their concern that believers not be ignorant. There are some things worth knowing. Let me give you something worth knowing. Jesus, preparing his disciples for his soon departure from them, spoke the following words beginning in John chapter 14, verse 15. "If you love me, keep my commandments, and I will pray the Father, and he shall give you another comforter, that he may abide with you forever, even the Spirit of truth, whom the world cannot receive, because it seeth him not, neither knoweth him. But ye know him, for he dwelleth with you, and shall be in you." It is worth knowing the Holy Spirit. Jesus made it very clear to his disciples that they could and should know the Holy Spirit. When we by faith received eternal life by believing on Jesus Christ for salvation, the Holy Spirit of God gave us new life. And not only that, he came to live in us. He indwells the believer. Our bodies are temples in which the Holy Spirit of God abides. What a shame to have the Holy Spirit always with you and for you not to know him. Years ago, I received as a gift the book Meet the Holy Spirit by Dr. Jack Hiles. It was the summer before I started Bible college that I was reading, and Dr. Hiles gave an illustration that has stuck with me all these years. It's in the third chapter of his book. The chapter title is The Reception of the Holy Spirit. Let me read it to you. A man realizes that his mother-in-law is unable to continue housekeeping. He feels that it is his obligation to invite her to live in his house. She comes in to live, but he has a hard time accepting her. He pays her little attention. He does not accept her as part of the family. Then one day he realizes his error. He comes to her and says, "Please forgive me. I want to accept you as one of the family." Now she has been living in the same house for some time, but he had not accepted her yet. There are many believers who are indwelt by the Holy Spirit, but who have not accepted him and acknowledged his presence, and as it were, his being a member of the family. It is possible to have the Holy Spirit living in you, but for you to be ignoring him and not getting to know him. Maybe the greatest lesson I learned in Brother Hiles' book is that the Holy Spirit is a person. You can communicate with him. He is living in you to help you, to guide you, to enable you, to empower you. Get to know him. Something worth knowing is the Holy Spirit.
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1: This is A Light for Your Pathway, the daily reading of a proverb. All scripture portions are from the King James Version of the Bible. And now, today's proverb. Today's Light for Your Pathway comes from Proverbs chapter 5. My son, attend unto my wisdom, and bow thine ear to my understanding, that thou mayest regard discretion, and that thy lips may keep knowledge. For the lips of a strange woman drop as an honeycomb, and her mouth is smoother than oil. But her end is bitter as wormwood, sharp as a two-edged sword. Her feet go down to death, her steps take hold on hell. Lest thou shouldest ponder the path of life, her ways are movable, that thou canst not know them. Hear me now, therefore, O ye children, and depart not from the words of my mouth. Remove thy way far from her, and come not nigh the door of her house, lest thou give thine honor unto others, and thy years unto the cruel. Lest strangers be filled with thy wealth, and thy labors be in the house of a stranger. And thou mourn at the last, when thy flesh and thy body are consumed. And say, how have I hated instruction, and my heart despised reproof, and have not obeyed the voice of my teachers, nor inclined mine ear to them that instructed me. I was almost in all evil, in the midst of the congregation and assembly. Drink waters out of thine own cistern, and running waters out of thine own well. Let thy fountains be dispersed abroad, and rivers of waters in the streets. Let them be only thine own, and not strangers with thee. Let thy fountain be blessed, and rejoice with the wife of thy youth. Let her be as the loving hind, and pleasant roe. Let her breast satisfy thee at all times, and be thou ravished always with her love. And why wilt thou, my son, be ravished with a strange woman, and embrace the bosom of a stranger? For the ways of man are before the eyes of the Lord, and he pondereth all his goings. His own iniquity shall take the wicked himself, and he shall be holden with the cords of his sins. He shall die without instruction, and in the greatness of his folly he shall go astray. We trust that the power of God's Word on today's edition of Light for Your Pathway was a blessing. Tune in again to Light for Your Pathway.
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0: Did you ever wonder how the universe got here? There's only two possibilities, creation and speculation. And the speculators would like to say they don't like creation because if it was created, somebody had to do it. And they don't like thinking about that somebody. And that, they think that the universe has always been here. However, they got some problems. Did you know in 1913, Vestal Slipher was looking at planets and stars in the universe and noticed they were moving away from the Earth at speeds up to 2 million miles per hour. How did he know that? Well, you have to believe in the redshift. The redshift is due to the Doppler effect of a moving light source. If the light source is moving away from us, the light will be redder than it's supposed to be. If it's moving toward us, it will be bluer than it's supposed to be. And Vestal Slipher said, everywhere I look, the universe is expanding. And pretty soon all the scientists were looking at that and saying, wow, the universe is expanding. Everybody goes, did you know if things can't expand forever, they have to start? Oh my goodness, start. That implies creation. Scientists didn't like that. But anyhow, it was looking that way. In 1917, an unrelated event, Albert Einstein published his equations on general relativity. William de Sitter, a Dutch mathematician, immediately used these equations to get a mathematical solution which predicted the expanding universe. When Einstein found out that someone had used his equations to explain an expanding universe, he got upset. He said to admit such things is senseless. Why is it senseless? Because if the universe is expanding, it had to start expanding, and that requires creation. And so then they get into the Big Bang Theory for creation. I'm real happy with the Big Bang Theory. I think God spoke, and bang, it happened. Glory to God that we have a creator that put it all together and started it in motion. This is Pete Cowling.
1: Proverbs 30, verses 24 through 28. There be four things which are little upon the earth, but they are exceeding wise. The ants are a people not strong, yet they prepare their meat in the summer. The conies are but a feeble folk, yet make they their houses in the rocks. The locusts have no king, yet go they forth all of them by bands. The spider taketh hold with her hands and is in kings' palaces. God says that these four little creatures, the ant, the rabbit, the locust, and the spider, are exceedingly wise. I want to learn their wisdom. God tells us of their shortcomings and then tells us of their achievements. Taking these five verses, Proverbs 30, verses 24 through 28 as a whole, the Lord taught me this lesson. You can whine over your shortcomings, or you can think and work and persevere and thereby solve the problem. There be four things which are little upon the earth, but they are exceeding wise. Proverbs chapter 30, something to think about.
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0: doctor?
1: Well, he didn't need his appendix. 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
0: Doctor, I think that was important.
1: Nah, he'll never even know it's gone. 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
0: That doesn't mean it's not important.
1: Ooh, and look, I doubt he needs this. 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My bad. 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
4: And we got to stop settling for, well, at least I'm better than him. Everybody's better than him. So what? You got to set the standard higher. Christ is our standard, and that's perfection. And until you reach then the stature of Christ, until you're perfect like him, don't stop growing. Don't stop improving. Don't stop getting sin out of your life and replacing it with righteous deeds. Listen to me, we got to keep going. God's grace is amazing.
5: You're listening to a portion of a message preached at International Baptist Church, Dumaguete, by Pastor Randy DeMovo. Mostly right is still wrong. God doesn't want his children to settle with mostly right. God gives us the grace as we strive to be like Christ.
4: The moment we become satisfied with mostly, we stop pursuing righteousness. This is the state of Christianity today. We got most things right, but then we stop pursuing righteousness. We settle. Good enough. We don't want to be fanatical. What's wrong with being a fan of Jesus? What's wrong with being more concerned about what God wants than what we want? See, you try to pursue righteousness, you're going to get called fanatic, extremist. You're going to be called all kinds of names just because they don't want to go that far. They've settled with mostly good. But that's the enemy of righteousness. Are you listening this morning? We have got to get that idea that since I'm mostly good, I most of the time, look, either you're faithful or you're not. Well, I'm mostly faithful to my wife. No, you're either faithful or you're not. You get the idea like, you know, I don't cheat around too much. Folks, it didn't work that way. There needs to be commitment. There has to be loyalty. There has to be that you are committed to each other. Now, I understand we live in a sinful nature. This body we have is sinful flesh. We're tempted. We're not going to be perfect in this flesh. One day we'll be delivered from this body. Praise the Lord. We'll have a glorified body. We'll be in a place where there's no sin, no death, no sickness, no temptation. We'll be there someday. Okay, but right now, yeah, we're in a body, and there's temptations, and there's difficulties in this life. No doubt about that. We live in this body of death. We'll never reach perfection in this life. But God never told us to settle. God never said, just back off and don't worry about it. That's not God. God didn't say, well, since you can't be perfect, just go ahead and live in sin. You didn't get that from God. Hear me? God doesn't say to you, well, since you can't be perfect, just go be wicked. We're to strive. We're to press. We're to get grace from God. Grace is not permission. Grace is help. A lot of folks want to hide behind God's grace. Well, you know, we're under grace. We are. I'm saved by grace. God helped me to be saved because I couldn't save myself. That's grace. Hear me now. But grace is not an excuse for us to just live like the world because we're, you know, God doesn't expect too much. God is a God of high expectations. Stop making God a God of low expectations. Our God is holy, and he says, be ye holy, for I am holy. That's high expectations. That's not God putting the standard down low. That's God lifting the standard high. And we got to stop settling for, well, at least I'm better than him. Everybody's better than him. So what? You got to set the standard higher. Christ is our standard, and that's perfection. And until you reach then the stature of Christ, until you're perfect like him, don't stop growing. Don't stop improving. Don't stop getting sin out of your life and replacing it with righteousness.

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0: If you agree with God that the way you're going is wrong, don't keep going that way. Figure out how to get off that path. Figure out how to turn around. Seek help. Humble yourself. Allow yourself to be ashamed if that's what it takes. Allow yourself to lose money if that's what it takes. But don't keep doing wrong when you've confessed already that it's wrong.
1: You're listening to a portion of a message preached at International Baptist Church, Dumaguete, by Pastor Randy DeMovo. What have you done? When you have agreed with God that what you've done was wrong, don't do it again. Take drastic measures if you have to, just to avoid it. Your sin will defeat you.
0: Don't just resign yourself to sin. Don't just say, well, I've tried to fight it, but it's no use. Well, I tried giving up that, you know, I just can't, man. I'm just going to have to just live with this. It's who I am. You better do something drastic because it's not worth living with sin. Right? Jesus said, you got to get serious about it, right? What have you done? Not just what was the end result. What have you done? Look at the whole picture. What led you to that? Let's not do that again. So let's figure out what caused it so that we don't repeat it. You don't need to confess to me. You don't even need to tell God about it. He already knows. Right? But you do need to agree with God about what you've done. If you can agree with God that it's wrong, then you have no excuse now. You can say, yeah, I know it's wrong, God, but what? You've agreed with God that you shouldn't do it, so why are you going to do it? That's not a mistake. That's rebellion. But it's hard. Then take drastic measures, but don't do it. Cut your hands off of it. Pluck your eyes out if you have to, but don't do it if you've agreed with God that it's wrong. You don't keep doing it. If you agree with God that the way you're going is wrong, don't keep going that way. Figure out how to get off that path. Figure out how to turn around. Seek help. Humble yourself. Allow yourself to be ashamed if that's what it takes. Allow yourself to lose money if that's what it takes. But don't keep doing wrong when you've confessed already that it's wrong. I understand someone's going to come confess. Pastor, you're going to confess something. They're not confessing. You're going to tell me it's wrong. You want to do it anyway. So you just want to come tell somebody about the wrong you're doing, but you're not changing anything. What good is that? Doesn't make any sense. To admit you know something's wrong, you're going to do it anyway? That's iniquity. Then in order that you sin no more, use the mind that God gave you and the process that he explains in his word of what leads to sin, right? That how lust is enticed and then temptation comes and it conceives. When that lust conceives, it brings forth sin and sin brings death. When you understand the process there, you can go back and say, okay, let's prevent it from happening. Figure out what's causing you to sin and change what needs to be changed so that you can have victory over it. Look, Adam and Eve in the garden, they sinned. And that brought a whole new nature. They were sinners now. But it wasn't an excuse in God's eyes just to go out and just do anything you want now. Yep, you're sinners, so just have at it. Whatever you feel like doing, just do it. No. I believe God, when he asked the question there, the question wasn't going to change the fact of what they were, what they had done. But that question might help them to think more carefully about their decisions and not allow themselves to look at what they shouldn't look at or think about what they shouldn't think about, to try to avoid sin in the future, not just go after sin. Now, the stupid things of, well, you know, only human. Oh, you know, it's easier to get forgiveness than permission. Now, that kind of attitude is a horrible attitude. Our attitude ought to be, I don't want to sin. I want to resist sin. I want to be more like my Savior who was tempted, but he never sinned.
2: I want to resist it unto death if I have to resist it unto death.
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Though I might stumble on the king's highway, Jesus will hear every time I pray. 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

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Our longings finally rest as we fall at His feet. 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
2: 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It's always lives that have to be given so that there can be freedom. And we need to remember. And so God says this day will be a day for a memorial. And he says ye shall keep it.
3: 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Lord's Supper. 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
2: Back in 1999, when I made my first trip to the Philippines, I was taken to a place up in Manila, and I thought, well, I want to take these families that just got here, some of them for, I think, the first time they'd ever been to the Philippines, and we were getting ready to move down to Negros, but I said, I want to show you something before we fly down to Bacolod. I said, I want to show you something. So we got on a bus, and we went to the American Cemetery up in Manila. It's a memorial. You see the graves and you see the names engraved of American and Filipino soldiers who died in World War II so that this country could enjoy the freedom that it has today. And it's a memorial, beautiful place, and it's very moving to go there and to see all the crosses and to see the names engraved of those who died or were missing in action from World War II. But it's a memorial, it's a place to go and remember. It's a place to go, and so we don't forget the sacrifice of men and women who died so you could have freedom in your country. I love the bond between, for the years, so many years between America and the Philippines, that World War II really helped there, because there was American blood shed here in the Philippines so that you could have freedom. But in that cemetery, there are Americans and Filipinos both who died so we could have freedom. And it's a memorial. We go back and we remember the price that was paid. We remember the sacrifices that were made. We have a holiday in America called Memorial Day. And I think you've got similar holidays here. But it's a day that we spend remembering those who gave their lives so we could have the freedoms that we enjoy. Freedom comes at a great expense. It's always at the cost of blood. It's always lives that have to be given so that there can be freedom. And we need to remember. And so God says this day will be a day for a memorial. And he says, ye shall keep it. Remember what the Apostle Paul told the church in Corinth about the ordinances that he gave? He said, those ordinances, I want you to keep them. Now, don't neglect them. Don't forget them. Don't walk away from them. Don't ignore them. Keep them. You keep on observing them. You keep them important. You keep on doing it the way that you're supposed to do it. Protect those ordinances. Protect those rules. Make sure you do it exactly like I told you to do it. And God says here that this day shall be a memorial, and ye shall keep it a feast to the Lord. He says, you're going to remember this day, and I want you to keep it. I don't want you to change anything about it. I want you to protect it. It's a very special day. It's a very important day, and you're going to do it the same way every year. It's going to be a tradition. It's going to be an ordinance, a rule that God set up. He says it's not an option for you. You've got to do it, and you've got to do it exactly the way that I tell you. It's a tradition that God gave his people. It's a memorial that they were supposed to keep, an ordinance that they were supposed to keep. Now you say, what does that have to do with a church and the Lord's Supper? Well, what was those two words? God said, when I see the blood, I will what? I will pass over, right? Pass over. That's what this feast was called. They were going to have this memorial. It was called the Passover. The Passover. And generations would come down the line and the children would say, why are we having this feast, Daddy?
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In John 10:10, Jesus said, "I am come that ye might have life, and that ye might have it more abundantly." 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The answer is Jesus Christ, His death, burial, and resurrection. 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

0: You know what I say? It's like a slap in the face to God. When we come to church and we're very careful and we're very polite and we're very kind and we watch our mouth, but we don't say things we shouldn't say, and we're very careful about how we control ourselves when we're around other Christians. And then when you're in private, you don't care about any of that stuff.
1: 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Power of proper motives. Putting on a show for people to see how good of a Christian you are is not impressive to God. Be more concerned with what He thinks about you than man.
0: I started 10 years ago, if I'm counseling or preaching, doesn't matter. I'm just going to tell you what you need to hear, not what you want to hear. I'm not going to hurt anybody. I'm not trying to embarrass anybody. I'm just saying, but ladies, if you got all dressed up on Sunday to try to make everybody think that you're modest, and tomorrow you're going to be out there wearing your short shorts and your low cut and your tight clothes and showing off your figure, you're not fooling anybody. If you're going to dress up like you're a modest Christian woman on Sunday to try to make the pastor think that you are, but you're going to go out the rest of the week and hide the fact that you're a Christian and you want to blend in with the disco crowd or whatever, you know, God notices that. Hear me now. And not just you ladies. I'm not about you men. He knows what you're looking at. You know, you get out there and you notice that woman and you look around and see if anybody else is paying attention so you can take another look. God knows what you're doing. I'm just saying, folks, he knows you can come try to fool people and impress people and make it look like you're a better Christian than you really are, which none of us are. When you act differently before men than you do before God, He notices that. You know what I say? It's like a slap in the face to God. When we come to church and we're very careful and we're very polite and we're very kind and we watch our mouth, but we don't say things we shouldn't say, and we're very careful about how we control ourselves when we're around other Christians. And then when you're in private, you don't care about any of that stuff. It's like you forget

0: He notices that too. When you put on a show before men, but God knows the real heart, it does not impress God, and there's no reward from God. When you do what you do because you hope men will notice, don't look to see if God noticed. You already got what you wanted. We must have one master, and we must be living for him. We must not have split loyalties. We must be concerned with what he thinks more than what man thinks. That doesn't mean that we don't care about men and try to please those whom that we're supposed to please. Children, you're supposed to honor your father and your mother. You ought to represent them well. You have a name that's been given to you, and you ought to honor that and not bring dishonor to your family's name. Listen to me. That's good and proper. But I'm talking about when you're deceitful with your actions to try to make people believe something about you that's not true about you. That's called hypocrisy.
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0: I'm the anchor, Radio Dumaguete. It's that time once again here. You're with my brother Elmer Rushan and I, brother Thay Amante. And we're here to discuss to you once again everything that we heard here to International Baptist Church after another great Sunday here.
1: It was indeed a great Sunday, brother Amante, and we're excited having a program now once again to be reminded and to talk about the truths and the mga practical nga Bible teachings, no, preached by our very own Pastor Randy DeMoville, and of course at the lessons of Sunday School. And we thank you, we thank our listeners as well for joining us this morning, and I believe nga kanipo sila ganahan nga ma-refresh no once more sa mga messages. And I think nadunggan tika para manting ako, we don't just kanang ginapasulod from one ear and exits dasagaran manunggan ni gana. So I believe kaning program once again mag-help sa aton na di na mahitabo.
0: Hopefully mutarot kid sa heart. It'll hit the heart. So, but it's good once again to have you all here, and it's always a privilege for us to start off now the weeks, no, the weekdays of Good Morning Dumaguete, just to give you a summary or a recap of the church services that we had here sa International Baptist Church. So kini siya mga listeners igo rani nga maka taste, but it's not the full nga meal. We encourage you, if you want to listen to the full nga sermons that were preached yesterday, you can go to the Anchor Radio app at ibcd.theanchor.app. Once you register and log in, of course, you can listen to the sermons that were preached here nga for free. You can use your Google account or just an email account. And I believe nga you'll be blessed once again as we'll be talking about the Sunday morning sermon, the Sunday afternoon, but even sermons and series that were preached nga many, many nga years ago from 2011 until today, 2026. And even on the missions conference that maybe some of you might have missed, a great nga preaching once again there, and lots of good nga series that you can also listen to. But I hope that this morning will be a blessing to you. You can also send in your song requests to us here. Be very happy to play these songs for you. And so we encourage our listeners to participate and be with us this morning. And it was a nice brother Rushana coming in this morning. Kabante ka nga walay traffic.
1: Right. Is there a holiday or something going on?
0: Something. I think, I believe that our governor wrote something about it's Teacher's Day today, World Teacher's Day. And so grabe no, Teacher's Day din wala klase. So it was interesting this morning coming in, and no traffic, no difficulty going in. So it was a good trip once again in. But very thankful once again for each and everyone that's listening in this morning. But kita work lang yapon. Even though semi a holiday. So thank you for being here. We're going to start off this hour with this song request coming from Elliot DeMoville. Here's the John Marshall family singing, I Love the Old Bible. We'll be right back.

0: And you're still listening here to the Anchor Radio Dumaguete 101.7 FM. And thank you to Grant DeMovo for that request this morning. That was Hans Anderson College singing Reach the Lost. That song is the top song number 12 here in the Anchor in your radio. So thank you once again for being tuned in here. So 101.7 FM. Hoping and praying that your morning is off to a great start. And this is Brother Theo Mante with you alongside Brother Elmer Rushana. And it's a privilege for us once again to be hearing this morning. Well, we're talking now about the Sunday school lesson that was taught by the different Sunday school teachers here at the International Baptist Church. Hanga ko red.
1: Ano na?
0: Dalagan
1: sa coffee na. Sa coffee.
0: Kumpiyensya kay time ba? Hindi dalagan. But anyways, now we're going to be talking about the Sunday school lesson that was taught by the different teachers here. And we're going through a very good series, you know, fundamental, foundational truths that we're learning again. And I love the title, Bible Stories Every Child Should Know. Among Sunday school teacher, Brad, si Brother Macaulay Sang to the adults. Karon mo mga bata doon. And the series, man, is for, I talk about every Bible stories that every child should know. So 13 mga Bible stories that are essential, that we should learn about. And to be reminded about. So when Pastor, you know, makes mention of, you know, like when the fall of man, of Adam and Eve, the fall of man, we can easily remember the different mga details. And so I believe that's a good lesson so far. And yesterday we were talking about how sin enters into the world. And very much in line with what what Pastor DeMovo preached on Wednesday, yea, hath God said. So sin enters into the world. And so we're talking about how after a perfect God made a perfect creation in six literal days. Yeah, so we don't believe in evolution here. We don't teach it as truth. It's not the truth. God created everything in 6 days. And on the seventh day, he rested. And it was interesting once again, Brother Rushana, to think that this perfect garden, this perfect place is where Lucifer came to tempt. No, tempting Adam and Eve, causing a great ruin for us today. And so we're talking about how sin entered into the world. But what caught my attention once again, Brother Rushana, was again the reminders of what we heard on Wednesday night, right? Now the first question that was brought up sa Garden of Eden, or even in the Bible, was Satan questioning God's authority, or causing Eve to doubt what God said, to doubt the goodness of God. And as what Pastor said, he shortened the question there, but yea hath God said. And so just the everything that is hard today was because of somebody listening to the wrong voice. And for me, Brother Rushana, what caught my attention good yesterday, we were going through the Bible, how Eve was listening to the voice of Satan, Lucifer. And then afterwards, they committed the wrong act. They ate the tree. Ate the fruit of the tree. Luigas bread can answer the tree. But they ate of the fruit of the tree of the good and of knowledge of good and evil. And they hid themselves from God. Now when they heard the voice of God, nahadlok sila. Imbis nga naminaw sila sa voice of God first. They listened to the voice of the devil. And then when they heard the voice of God, they were afraid and they were frightened. And so, ako, Brother Rushana, I don't want to be the one that's listening to the wrong voice. All of this mess today because of man's disobedience, because of the wrong voice. And so, I don't want to be ashamed of God's voice. When I hear it, I want to make sure I'm doing right and listening to the proper voice. So, for you, Brother Rushana, teaching the junior boys, I can imagine you got animated with this one.
1: Mm-hmm.
0: You had a good time teaching this.
1: Si Kwan, Brother Randolph ang Eve.
0: Ay,
1: si? Siya ang Eve.
0: Listen no kay junior boys ba?
1: Siya ang Eve.
0: Ah, Adam?
1: Oh, siya si Adam. Ako din may na Eve. But yeah, we Kwan, enjoyed teaching this yesterday. But at the same time, to think about the truth, no? Muro guni, history guni na to, di ba? If kan, naata dari karon because of them, and sila ang pinaka una, no? And yes, you mentioned about not listening sa wrong voice. And there's a lot of voices karon sa world, no? and even sa imong head. But ang main pa jud nga enemy na to is si Satan, the devil. Nga up to this time, and I point out sa lesson nga kwan, he was the first nga liar, and he caused Eve to join sa iyon nga rebellion against God. And that's the desire of Satan up to this time. Nga kwan, waton ta ba? Nga kwan, God doesn't love us. He wants us to kwan kanang redirect gani sa ton nga focus gani, instead of, because ningon ang Ginoo no nga daw freely thou mayest eat, diba? All nga mga fruits sa garden except one, but gigamit jud ni Satan ang usa, diba? Nga kwan, God's keeping something from you, something good from you. And also nga God doesn't really kwan, he will not punish sin. What? And so when we start listening, lagyan ang voice ni Satan, delikado kayo, because kanang mauwat ta. And sa Bible no, gihisgutan nga sin, when it is finished, bring its forth death, and naay guilt and shame. And also si kwan, Adam and Eve, they hid themselves. And I like it, ang part nga, di wa ko nalipay for them, but the usual response when we sin, no, is we hide, and because of guilt and shame. And the thing, ang main nga nakuha na ko Brother Amante is, sa, from the lesson, they were separated sa fellowship from God, diba? Sa sinugdanan, God, everything, it was very good. And they were enjoying the fellowship with God, and God's Adam's working, Eve was helping him, and they're enjoying the fellowship with God until one day the serpent came, the devil entered into that serpent and deceived them, diba? And he's good up on that own blame game, diba? Gabasahan isla o isla mo ako sa ilahon nga kasalanan or yun lang sayo. But nabulag sila sa Ginoo, the fellowship that they once enjoy, and so we need to kwan, not play with sin or allow the sin in our lives na mo tawag gani mo balik ba in mo connect na po ni Gabi sa one message ni Pastor Demoville last night about eradicating sin, diba? It's a constant nga battle nga kwan, we need to make sure ba, and ayaw ka nang relax gani, because it's gonna kwan find its way again if mo complacent ta. So grabe, and nindot kayo, lesson na po once again. But kanindot kay bisag na fall kita, no, there was a great fall of men, but the Lord God showed mercy. He made a way still, diba? Provided a way for us na ma-restore.
0: Right. And so grabe bitaw no ang curse because of the fall of man. And ano, what a flat out nga lie. When the devil said, no, thou shalt not surely die. When God said, no, the day that you eat the fruit thereof, thou shalt surely die. But then Satan says, no, that don't worry, Eve, you're not gonna die. Thou shalt not surely die. Mm. God knows, no, that and the day that you eat the fruit thereof, you know, your eyes will be opened. You'll be like your own gods. You can decide for yourselves. You don't need God. He's trying to hold back something good from you. And we saw, know that that's a lie, because God did say, know that there's a curse now, and so there's going to be separation from us and God. That's what you mentioned. But even though, like God said, that Adam and Eve, instead of being in the perfect garden, instead of enjoying all of the said all the fruits and vegetables, everything here for free, now you're gonna be working now. Mm. Now by the sweat off of your brow, you're going to be providing for your family. No, and even sa ni Eve, she would be having a very painful childbirth, and also know that she would be under some man, and lots of difficulties came once again because of sin. But then we also got to see, no, as you said, no, that God made a way, that glimpse of hope to Genesis chapter 3, verse 15. the first na promise about Jesus Christ na coming and dying for our sins and to pay for our sins. And so what a great na truth, once again, what a great na belief that we have, no, that it's not evolution, it's not science, no, that saves us, but it's Jesus Christ that saves us. And we got to see yesterday once again, no, the great nga redemptive nga love sa Ginoo, even though that we have sinned. And so let's not take advantage of it. Let's make sure, no, that we appreciate it and tell others po that nga God loves them. Well, we're gonna come back and talk about the Sunday morning sermon preached by pastor after this next song request coming from Jonah Duran. Here's Adam and Cassie Ravert singing "His Promises Are True." We'll be right back.

0: you're still listening here to the Anchor Radio Dumaguete 101.7 FM. And that was a request this morning coming from Alondra Singit. That was Bible Truth Music singing Gold and Silver and Precious Stones. Thank you once again to all of our listeners. You're tuning in here to 101.7 FM for Good Morning Dumaguete. And hoping and praying that your morning is off to a good start. And it's good to see once again many of our listeners sending in their song requests, letting us know that they're listening this morning. But I encourage our listeners to keep sending your song requests in. We still have some time and some more segments so we can squeeze in your song requests. So don't be shy. Don't be afraid. We'll be happy to play these songs for you. Well, thank you for being here once again. This is Brother Theomante alongside Brother Elmer Rushana. And it's good to be able to spend this time with you our Monday mornings, no? And so far, Brad, good?
1: Yes, very good.
0: Okay. That's all I have to ask. But anyways, now we're talking about the Sunday morning, a sermon that was preached by Pastor DeMovo. And yesterday we were in Proverbs chapter 11, verse 25. And a very good truth once again, talking about somebody, you know, that scatters, not the gambling kind of scatter, but being generous, no, versus somebody though that's stingy or withholds. And so I know, siguro some of you, namina this morning, pag-bench ng scatter, nisigag yung mata, wala si Pastor Dave. No, that's not the kind of scatter that we're talking about, no. But in verse 24, no, yeah, Proverbs 11, verse 24, there is that scattereth and yet increaseth, and there is that withholdeth more than his meat, but it tendeth to poverty. And also, the liberal soul shall be made fat, and he that watereth shall be watered also himself. And so I just love the truth once again yesterday, brother, know that, you know, God waters us. And if we are willing to water others also, you know, he'll also water us once again. So something something like that.
1: Sakto.
0: Sakto?
1: Katawa mo ka.
0: Basin kay, kita mo na pwede mong smile sa kilid. Hala. Duda na ako marag, nali sayo, but like.
1: Wala siya, na-encourage ko. Pag-mention yun.
0: Right. Nakaka-encourage. Nakaka-inspire.
1: Nakaka-inspire.
0: Right. So, yeah, so God blesses me, and I have to be a channel of blessing to others also. And they're sad to say, you know, that there are people, you know, that are only so focused about themselves. You know, they only want to think about them, their own family, their own selves. Wala sila gihuna-huna sa uban about others. And the Bible talks about, you know, there is that scattereth, is generous. No, increaseth, but there are those, no, that withholds more than is meat. That means they hold back more than they should, and it tendeth to poverty. And I like the illustration put, no, Pastor mentioned about how just like a farmer understands, no, that if he doesn't plant the seed in his field, of course, don't expect that you're going to get more crops or more harvest. Bahala ng daghan kay kag seed inside sa imong barn or sa inyong house or inyong garage or storage. But if you don't plant, if you don't scatter the seed, you're not going to be a successful nga farmer. And so, I love the truth yesterday, Brother Rushana. And, you know, it's not just money. No, I think that was one of the things that caught my attention yesterday, you know, that Pastor is not just talking about money. Of course, you can use that, you can give it and be a blessing, and God will give nga through and to you as well. But just lots and lots of different nga things as well. You know, there's mercy, there's compassion. Now, there's comfort, there's love, there's kindness. And as God gives to you, you have to flow and do the same putting for others. Let's be godly, you know, like God. And so, brother, that's what really caught my attention yesterday, that, you know, that I have to be able to give to others as well.
1: Mm-hmm.
0: Not just dawat, but also hatag.
1: Right. And as Pastor, to be channels, you know, or conduit. Spell conduit. Ikaw yung English hero dali.
0: Conduit. C-O-N-D-U-I-T. Wow. I think so. I hope so.
1: Marag ka na.
0: I hope so.
1: But we're to be kwan. Namo lagi na. Channels. And God gives sa imohon and pasa sa uban. Diba? And when you give, then God will take care of you. Amazing. Diba? And dili lang kay money. As pastor, but if naka-receive ka comfort, then comfort others, di ba? Maybe sa mga experiences na nalab nga ni mo with God's help, then if you see someone, somebody nga kwan, gaagi pa lang nga struggle, then you can help. Kinama kay na experience or knowledge nga na-receive ni mo from God. And you can also pass that to others. And if na-strengthen ka, natudluan ka, diba? To honest, Pastor, nga truths you've learned is for you to be useful. Sometimes, kay, okay naman tayo manambok ta. 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
0: Aglingi diri, brad, ha? 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
1: Nagpasiklit ra ko.
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1: If the shoe fits.
0: Size 12.
1: Bita, but, ano, convicting siya. 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Kaya, na I'm learning truths and I'm kanang wiser na ko karon, na ako'y understanding karon, okay ra ka sa iyong self, diba? But ang admonition once again is for others, diba? And Bible ngay mo na dunggan, and if nakay testimony, if nakay gospel message, don't keep it to yourself, ano ba? Be useful dara sa para sa uban. Serve God and reach out. So, mainly, do something with what you have, what God has given you. And teach someone. Di pa kakinalag position as pastor. You don't need a position. No? Just make sure you're teaching what you've learned and make sure it's accurate. Diba? But you can teach those who are God, who knows less than you. Diba? Di man kinahalan nga smart kay ka, but what we've heard, what we've learned from this kwan, ngani nga church and truths ngay mo nakatunan, then water, diba? 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You can teach others, diba? At least ang ginagumay.
0: It's true with our brother, no, that a lot of us know we're afraid to give because we're afraid we're going to lose out. We are afraid to give because what if I don't have enough for myself? Now, what if I give, will somebody give me back? And I love when Pastor brought us to once again to Luke 6:38. No, now when you give, it shall be given unto you. No, like with the same measure, packed down, pressed down, shaken together, overflowing, no, shall men give unto your bosom. Bosom, something like that. But it's just a good thing, no? To be generous, no? With what God has given you. No, you don't want, you know, the Lord's blessings to end with you. And so the more, no, that you be a channel for others, no? The more that you water others, God tells us, no, that He will water Himself, no? He will be watering us as well. And so I just love the truth yesterday, Brother Roshan. I know that, you know, we don't live our lives only for ourselves. We have to live it for others. So, are you a scatterer or a withholder? And so, no, whenever you hear that word, ang thinking sa other people, no. But let's change that, no, to what the Bible says about nga scattering. Make sure, no, that we are doing what's right. No, don't waste nga your sweldo.
1: No.
0: Don't waste nga your sana inyong kanang work nga just so that you can play that game and nga you lose imbis nga makagain ka for your family. But when it comes to the Lord, no. You're not gambling with God. No, He keeps His promises. You can trust Him. And so, is there somebody in mind? That's what Pastor said yesterday. No, if there's somebody in mind as he was preaching that you can be a blessing to, make sure, no, that you do something about it. Be a blessing to others. We'll be right back to talk about the Sunday afternoon sermon after this next song request coming from Mrs. Christine McCullough's song. Here's the McGill singing, He Loves Me Like His Only Child.

0: and you're still listening here to the Anchor Radio Dumaguete 101.7 FM. And that was a request this morning coming from Merle Jean Roshana. That was Shiffy Filippo singing Sheltered by His Grace. And thank you once again to all of our listeners. You're here, so 101.7 FM for Good Morning Dumaguete. And I hope and pray that your morning is off to a good start. And hopefully, you know, that you got to hear some truth. Maybe those that are listening that came yesterday, maybe you were reminded of something, you know, that, you know, was taught yesterday. But even for our listeners this morning, you know, that have not visited our church yet, hopefully, you know, you're getting a taste, you know, of what kind of preaching, what kind of teaching that we have here. And personally, Brother Roshana, you know, I love it that we have a pastor here that shoots straight, direct to the heart. You know, the kind of preacher, you know, that, you know, wants to make a difference. You know, I love the fact, you know, that we are not a social club here. Now, where people just come, you know, just to mingle. You know, the most important thing here as a church is not the fellowship afterwards, but it's the preaching of the Word of God, you know, that pushes you to live like a Christian from Monday, Tuesday, Wednesday, Thursday, Friday, Saturday, and not just on a Sunday. Of course, on a Sunday, but all throughout the week, but we're encouraged to live out our Christian life, you know, like Christians. So I love the teaching here, the preaching here, and we hope that, come up with mga listeners, that you're catching something that we have here. So 101.7 FM, we believe, know, that the Word of God can have an impact in your heart, whether that comes to decisions being made or just convictions that you get. And I believe, it's the Lord that is working in people's hearts. And so yesterday for our Sunday afternoon sermon, a pastor was preaching about, strike till it's consumed. And so we have here, that Elisha was a prophet, a dying prophet. Then King Joash came to visit him in his deathbed. And he was so sad, that, oh, Elisha, you're going to die. And who's going to help us? Now, who's going to give us words of wisdom from the Lord in our exploits, our battles, things like that? And then, interesting, but Elisha said, that the Lord will consume the army of Syria. Now, open the window, you shoot a bow and arrow. So King Joash, he shot the bow and arrow. And then Elisha said, okay, God will consume the nation that are against you. So I want you to smite the arrows on the ground. And King Joash, he struck three times and then he stopped. And I can imagine old Elisha just getting upset. You only did it three times. God said, that he would consume the enemy, but you only stopped halfway. Now, if you did it five or six times, you smote the ground. You could have had the whole victory, but since you were half-hearted with your obedience, you'd get half the victory. And so we were just reminded yesterday that be careful when you think that you've done just enough to keep a clear conscience. And so when it comes to sin, for example, Pastor was encouraging us yesterday, that if you want victory over sin, you get conviction. You're preached that, and the Holy Spirit tells you, that what you're doing is wrong. And He tells you, that I want you to stop doing that. So siguro we get convicted the Sunday and say, okay, Lord, I'll stop for a bit. And then once you stop for a little bit, you get that confidence and you think, that I've done enough. And then sad to see, that many Christians will go back doing the same wrong things. And so, yes, Brother Rashad, half-hearted obedience. We need to get a full obedience so we can have the full victory over the things that are fighting against us.
1: Mm-hmm. Yes, amazing. Nindot kayo. Girot di majod. 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Diba? God told you to smite, keep doing what He's commanding. Don't stop till He commands you to do something different. Because moto ni tabo niya no, decide siya sa yung self. 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And so He stopped short. And sometimes, and kita mo experience mo natin sa tong life, we stop short of what God intended for us to do. 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So ang convicting a part is we're to put everything into it, as pastor. 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Diba? But God wants us to do more, and sahay no kapuyon ta. And I mentioned ni pastor, you're tired. That's not kwan, a reason to give up. Mas worse, no? Can you give up ni huno? Ni quit naman noon, di ba? But also, and as pastor, we are called to maintain obedience, di ba? So keep striking till we conquer, di ba? And don't take it easy, and as pastor, because that's the downfall. Boxing match, and they relax na ko. You put your guard down, and that's when napaday pang last nga blow si Satan anymore sa challenge. And, but kwan, keep on the firing line kung song SSS pa ni Baramante. Supporting songs.
0: Ayaw tawo.
1: And
0: 7% chance of rain. Mag ining 100% run, Brad.
1: Diba? And as pastor, keep going and more of this thing. Diba? So, get all the way. Not just kanang, doon eh? So, na kong gibasa. So, muto siya, get all the way.
0: Right, so, yeah, God wanted Joash, you know, to go all the way. And we're not supposed to be half-hearted Christians. You know, I love the verse that pastor brought up, sa Philippians chapter 2, verse 12. Wherefore, my beloved, as ye have always obeyed, not as in my presence only, but now much more in my absence, work out your own salvation with fear and trembling, for it is God which worketh in you both to will and to do of his good pleasure. And so, you know, God promised us victory. But we can't just sit, you know, and expect, okay, God, so you promised me victory. All right, so I'll just sit here and wait for you to do something miraculous. You know, God would still have us to do something. No. God said to through Elijah, Elisha, know that Joash, you're going to have this victory. So strike. Okay, then Joash, like three times. Okay, what's next? And so, no, we have to also do something. Put. So yes, there's divine power, but it doesn't remove our human work as well. And so we should not forget that once again sa mga listeners. And so, very simple truth once again. No? We have great problems, yes, but we have an even greater God that can help us. And so why stop short at what God really expects for us? And so very thankful once again for the truths that we got to hear yesterday. And it's very convicting, Brother Rishan, you know, because many times we think that we've done enough. Many times we think that we're doing a lot. And the reality is that there are others that do much more for God. And so we should not, of course, not compare with another, with each other, but we have to understand that we have to keep striving for our Savior. And so we pray for power, but then we obey and we actually do the work that He's given us to do. And so thank you for those truths once again, and thankful once again for Pastor for bringing us good reminders sa ating Christian life, how to strive for our Savior. Well, thank you sa mga listeners for tuning in this morning. It's always been a privilege for us to be here on Monday mornings to give you a recap of the services that we had here at International Baptist Church. And you mentioned it earlier, Brad, no? Don't allow the truth to enter into one ear, then exit the other. Make sure that it finds a resting place in

Hello there. I've been expecting you. I'm John Rhys Davis with Lamplighter Theatre. Welcome to Abingdon Falls. It won't take long till you see why people are drawn to this New England village, where neighbors visit and children play. It's a place of history, mystery, and new beginnings. But first, there's someone you need to meet and something you need to see. His name, Finian Jones. You might say he's a collector, but once you step inside his shop, you'll see he's much, much more. He's a collector of stories, from rare books of times long past. So enjoy a cup of Finian's finest blends as he invites you to an unexpected journey